You're listening to KPOV, listener-supported, volunteer-powered radio, and this is The Verge with DJ Verge. We were just listening to She Returns from War. The track was Edgefield. And She Returns from War is an artist that I just discovered and have really been digging. She is a self-described trans woman and artist living in Charleston, South Carolina, writing about what it means to live in the modern South. And I suggest you check her out. She has been opening for Band of Horses and really love the tenor of her voice. Up before that, we heard Brandi Carlile and Lucius doing You and Me on the Rock. And before that was Shannon and the Clams with another single off of their album, The Moon is in the Wrong Place, that's coming out at the beginning of May. That was Big Wheel. And I just found out this week that Shannon, the lead singer of the band's fiance, tragically passed away, I think about a year and a half ago. So this album really is kind of a mourning and celebration of life of him. And so this song was the band's guitarists kind of grappling with the passing of time as a wheel that keeps on spinning and how he wishes he could stop it. But I think it's really unique that a band can display those kind of complex emotions in a way that sounds so exuberant and fun and makes you want to stomp your feet to it. I think that's a really special kind of gift for a musician to be able to do. And totally unrelated, when I was Googling Shannon and the Clams, another fun fact came up. One of the suggested questions was, what happened to the 214-year-old clam? And I was curious as well. Supposedly last month, a 214-year-old giant clam was found in Florida. And it was likely born in 1809, so they've nicknamed it Abraham Lincoln, because that was the same year Abraham Lincoln was born. So, just a little fun fact for you. Before Shannon and the Clams, we heard Ballad of the Texas King by Cutworms, and starting off that set was In Your Head, 1818 by Toledo, off of their new album, Popped Balloon. We're going to listen to some Sharon Van Etten and Angel Olsen coming up, some MJ Linderman. Stick around, it's going to be a whole lot of fun. Just a reminder, if you want to get in touch with us and let us know how you think our driving is or give us some suggestions, you can text us, you can email us, you can give us a ring on the phone. If you want to text us, that number is 541-323-5768. You can email us dj@kpov.org, or you can give us a ring at 541-322-0863. Hope to hear from you soon.

You're listening to KPOV 88.9 Bend, and this is The Verge with DJ Verge. You were just listening to Nearly Daffodils by English Teacher. That was a song off of their debut album that just came out earlier this month called This Could Be Texas, which is a lot of fun. I recommend you go check it out. They're a band from Leeds who's getting a lot of buzz right now. The song that you just heard was on Time Magazine's shortlist of best songs from 2023. Before that, you heard Slowpulp covering the Lifehouse song Hanging On by a Moment, which I just thought was a whole lot of fun. Very angsty. And before that was Someone Get the Grill Out of the Rain by MJ Linderman. Right before that, we had a listener special request, Eat Your Young by Hozier, and we started off the set with the wonderful duo Sharon Van Etten and Angel Olsen singing Like I Used To. We're going to keep it going here for the last 30 minutes with some Youth Lagoon, some Dijon, some Whitney. We got a whole lot of stuff coming to round out the rest of The Verge, so stick with us.

0: You're listening to KPOV, your High Desert Community Radio, and this has been The Verge with DJ Verge. You were just listening to Starting and Staring by Gustav off of their new album. And before that was Golden Days by Whitney from their 2016 album Light Upon the Lake. Such a lovely album. Before that was Talk Down by Dijon. And up before that, we were listening to Anything at All from Bachelor, which is the name that the collaboration of J-Som and Palehound goes under. And if you're a fan of either of their music or you dug that track, go check that album out. It is so underrated and so great. And then we started off that set with Are You Looking Up by McGee and Prize Fighter by Youth Lagoon off of their 2023 album Heaven is a Junkyard. I hope you've enjoyed the last 2 hours of music. It's been fun as always. Thanks for hanging with The Verge. We'll be back here same time, same place, 4 p.m. on Monday next week. Make sure you stick around for Backroads at 6 p.m. and then the new show Mystic Radio Monday at 8 p.m. and go to kpov.org/schedule to check out all of our programming and all the fun stuff going on at KPOV. I'm going to send you out with New Spring by Petite League, and then we're going to get a long one from Ethel Kane. We're going to go out with Thoroughfare by Ethel Kane. All right. Have a lovely day and night, everyone. Be safe and listen to some good music.
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2: 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This is the KPOV Daily Report for Monday, July 6, 2026. The city of Prineville hopes to make data center developers pay up as the generous tax breaks that attracted tech giants like Meta and Apple begin to expire. Oregon ranks ninth in the country with 142 data centers, and Prineville is the site of Meta's largest data center campus with 11 buildings covering an area the size of some 80 football fields. The city first drew interest as a data center hub back in 2009 thanks to inexpensive power, available industrial land, and lucrative tax exemptions. Since then, Prineville's average wages have doubled while unemployment has fallen from 20% to 6%. The Bend Park and Recreation District is in the early stages of a major overhaul of the Bend Whitewater Park near the Old Mill District, the biggest update since the park opened in 2015. The $15.3 million project would improve safety, repair erosion, upgrade river channels, and enhance access for surfers, kayakers, tubers, and anglers. Officials say conceptual designs are underway, but construction is still several years away as the district works with state and federal agencies on the complex river project. In other recreation news, a nonprofit group is launching a $40 million campaign to build the Forge Community Iceplex in Northeast Bend. The proposed year-round facility would feature two NHL ice sheets and training and event space with the potential to add $4.4 million to the local economy. Organizers say they've already secured $10 million in donations and are purchasing 7 acres at Juniper Ridge. Supporters say the project would help meet growing demand for hockey and figure skating in Central Oregon, where ice time is increasingly limited. Oregon's first highly invasive quagga mussel has been discovered on the shoreline of Prineville Reservoir. The freshwater mollusk is known to damage irrigation systems, hydroelectric facilities, and overrun native ecosystems. So far, tests haven't produced evidence of additional mussels, but monitoring will continue. Neighboring Idaho has spent millions of dollars attempting to eradicate quagga mussels along the Snake River since 2023. Oregon has mandatory watercraft inspection stations to help prevent the spread of various invasive aquatic species. And this Sunday, July 12th, Deschutes County will accept household hazardous waste like paint, chemicals, batteries, fluorescent bulbs, and small amounts of legal fireworks at Redmond's Negus Transfer Station from 9 a.m. to 1 p.m. free of charge. For the KPOV Daily Report, I'm Malcolm McRae.

Greetings, folks. Welcome to Backroads Music here on your High Desert Community Radio Station, 88.9 KPOV. I'm Bruce Conrad with you for the next couple of hours. I got a fun show tonight. A lot of new music, things that I have played in the past, but time to play them again. They're good songs, so we're going to do some of that. And I want to thank everyone who attended the Beatles sing-along a week ago last Friday. Yeah, it was a lot of fun. I think everybody had a great time. Music was wonderful, and I think we'll tweak a few things going forward the next time around and do things a little bit differently, try to make things improved for all the folks that attend. But I hope you were there. Hope you had a great time. And I'm sure you agree with me. It was a lot of fun for everybody. I think it's going to be back on a regular basis for KPOV every year. So let's look forward to that. And let's get some music going here on Backroads. Let's start it off with some Jimmy LaFave, something that goes way back with him early on in his career from Highway Trance album. This is Shaking in Your Hips. Here's Jimmy LaFave.

0: All right, the Beatles right there from the White Album, of course. An unusual time for the Beatles themselves. They were all going different directions, diverging their creative paths, I guess you might say. And it resulted in an album that was chaotic and brilliant and all different types of styles. Very contradictory, I think, in a lot of it. And that was one of Paul McCartney's songs from the album. Prior to that, we heard from Willie Nelson and Neil Young from Willie's album, 22 of My Favorites, Best of Willie Nelson. Are There Any More Real Cowboys? I'm not sure. I think they wrote that together. Rodney Crowe right before that, Ashes by Now. And kicked it off with Jimmy LaFave, Shaking in Your Hips. Back to the music now with something from Roy Orbison from his album Mystery Girl Expanded, released in 2014. 5 bonus tracks and some studio demos were added from the original release. And he has an all-star band for this album. Jeff Lynne, Tom Petty, Mike Campbell, Jim Keltner, and Al Kooper all join him for this recording of Mystery Girl Expanded. And then we'll hear Beachcombing, a song from Mark Knopfler and Emmylou Harris on their 2006 collaborative LP titled All the Road Running. But first, quick station ID, and then back to some music here on Backroads.
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1: Yes, indeed. It's true. 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You have more flexibility with the app, in my opinion, in terms of moving through the music, skipping or replaying songs, etc. And you can download the app from the website. So get on that. And we just heard from Mark Knopfler and Emmylou Harris. That was Beachcombing from their album, All the Road Running, back in 2006. And so let's get back to the music here. We're going to hear from a song from David Lindley's 1982 album, Win This Record is the name of the album. And Talk to the Lawyer is one of the standout songs, in my opinion. Lindley is at his funniest on this album, a reggae rock shuffle kind of built around the idea that whatever trouble you're in, you better talk to a lawyer. And David Lindley, of course, his musical skills were extraordinary, even by the elite session players out there, by their standards. He was one of the most versatile, technically fearless, stylistically curious string players of the last 60 years. David Lindley passed away, gosh, 2.5 years ago now, probably, but an incredible musician. And he immersed himself in Middle Eastern and North African and Celtic, Hawaiian, American roots, styles, and played with all kinds of different artists on their songs, their albums, and really incredible talent. So we're going to hear from him. This is Talk to the Lawyer, and we're going to follow it up with something by Maria Muldaur. This is Backroads Music. Here's David Lindley.

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1: And you're listening to Backroads Music here on your High Desert Community Radio Station, 88.9 KPOV Bend. I'm Bruce Conrad playing songs for you tonight. We just heard from Maria Muldaur doing a Dan Hicks song that he wrote way back when, song that she recorded kind of as a jug band revival tune, has that sound to it. It's an interesting tune that narrates everyday frustrations, things like acorns falling on her head and people stepping on her toes, phone calls getting disconnected, and she responds with exaggerated politeness. Kind of a funny song. And so that was what we just heard. That finished off that set, and we're going to get back to the music and hear something from, of all people, Shel Silverstein. This is from Freakin' at the Freaker's Ball, 1972 album, an album that features bawdy jokes and political satire. It's also the source of the famous title track, Freakin' at the Freaker's Ball, that was covered by Dr. Hook and The Medicine Show. But we're going to hear one of Shel's sharper adult humor songs, a comic tune warning about not passing an infection onto your partner. So it's Silverstein's trademark mix of innocence and very adult reality, unfortunately. He passed in 1999. He was a poet, songwriter, cartoonist, a playwright, a children's book author, one of the most unusual multidisciplinary artists of the 20th century, Shel Silverstein. So we're going to hear that right now. This is a great tune. It's called Don't Give a Dose to the One You Love Most. So here you go, Shel Silverstein.
2: Uncle Shelby?
3: Yes.
2: Did you ever have a dose?
3: A what?
2: A dose.
3: Yes, my dear, I must admit that at one time I did.
2: And did you grow wiser from the experience?
3: Yes, my dear, I grew wiser in many ways. And the thing I learned most is don't give a dose to the one you love most.

0: 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I've now seen a light. And friends, if I had to do it all over again, I'd do the same thing. But I'd also get a shot.
1: If you've got an itching, if you've got a drip,

All right, that was really two songs right there. That was Rock and Roll Crazies, as well as Cuban Bluegrass, recorded as a medley from Manassas, which was Stephen Stills' 1971 to 73 supergroup. And that was titled, self-titled album, Manassas, a recording that produced one of the most ambitious and musically rich bodies of work in the early 70s, and it remains one of the most respected and still very underrated, I think, projects in Stephen Stills' career. His official site calls Manassas his best band, and noting how the project captured the creative peak of classic rock's roots revival era. Stephen Stills, a big fan of the band that he had so long ago. This is 88.9 KPOV. This is Backroads Music. Thanks for tuning in. And while we're on the subject of Stephen Stills, let's hear a 7-minute, 4-part folk rock suite written entirely by Stephen Stills about his breakup with folk singer Judy Collins. The song, Sweet Judy Blue Eyes, showcased CSN's intricate 3-part harmonies and really immediately established them as one of the most important American groups of the era. The sweet part comes from the way Stills stitched together a series of smaller musical pieces that he had written. And as the term sweet is structure that's inspired by classical music, suites. But it's the opening track on CSN's debut album, back in 69, I believe it was, which was in itself one of the defining records of California folk era. So here's not a typical Backroads tune, but a song that has earned its place among the best of all time, is deserving of some airtime occasionally, don't you think? So here it is. Here's Crosby, Stills, Nash & Young with Sweet Judy Blue Eyes.

0: All right. Great song there from a great band back in the late 60s, early 70s. Crosby, Stills, Nash with Sweet Judy Blue Eyes. I think I need to get a cleaner recording of that album. I'm going to have to try to find another release of CSN to see if I can get that cleaned up. Not a very good quality recording. Sorry about that. And I'm going to play a song now for a friend of mine that we used to drink Wild Turkey before we went out on the weekends, on a Friday night or Saturday night or whatever. And we always had room and a taste for some Wild Turkey. So that's what this song's about. Here's Lacey J. Dalton with, I think, a famous song that she has released and lots of people listen to it. The title is Wild Turkey. So this goes out to my friend Bill.
1: I had one lover in all my life. He loved-

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1: All right, everybody. Welcome back for hour number two of Backroads here on a Monday night. I'm Bruce Conrad with you for another hour or more, and we got a lot of good music in this second hour, so stay tuned. And we're going to kick things off with a song from an album called Other Voices, Other Rooms, back in 1993. It's one of Nancy Griffith's most important and beloved albums by her fans, a 17-song masterclass, really, in storytelling. Lots of great songwriters, and it honors her musical heroes, Bob Dylan, Townes Van Zandt, John Prine, Guy Clark, and many other songwriters. And her version of their songs is widely considered some of the finest interpretations around. So we're going to kick it off with her interpretation of Tecumseh Valley, a song recorded by Townes Van Zandt very early in his career. And this is kind of a quiet, heartbreaking ballad version. And it's a duet between Nancy Griffith and Arlo Guthrie, something you don't hear very often. Nobody ever thinks of Arlo Guthrie as being a duet performer, but he's got all the tools. So anyway, here you go. Here's a great tune. This is Townes Van Zandt's Tecumseh Valley. Here's Nancy Griffith and Arlo Guthrie.

All right, a song by Ray Bonneville from 2007's Going By Feel album. That was So Long Blues. It's a kind of a stripped down, hypnotic kind of blues tune where Bonneville leans into his signature style, which is minimal words and maximum mood. That's what he's got going for him. I like Ray Bonneville. I like the style of his songs. He writes some good songs. He writes most of his songs, but yeah, I like what he's got going. Good feel. So anyway, prior to that, Other Voices, Other Rooms was the album. Nancy Griffith's song of Towns Van Zandt, her and Arlo Guthrie covering Tecumseh Valley. Nicely done, huh? This is Backroads on 88.9 KPOV. Thanks for tuning in tonight, folks. I'm Bruce Conrad, and we got another good tune coming up. I was very surprised about this song. I knew Taj Mahal was playing on the song and singing the song, but I did not know that he was playing lead guitar throughout the song. And you'll see what I hear halfway through the song when a lead guitar break takes out, and you'd swear it was, you know, Clapton or some other major guitarist, but it's no, it's Taj Mahal. Anyway, that's one of the absolute highlights of this particular song that I liked. And it's Taj, you know, doing what he does best, taking classic blues tunes, giving it swagger and humor and warmth, whatever, and making it feel both timeless and brand new. He's real good at that. Makes it his own. And I was, surprised to find he played lead guitar on most of the songs on the album, even though he had Mike Campbell, Tom Petty and the Heartbreakers, playing rhythm guitar right next to him the whole time. So anyway, see what you think about this. You'll recognize it in the middle when there's a guitar break, maybe sooner. You're smarter than I am. Anyway, here we go. This is Taj Mahal, and the song is from his album Phantom Blues, and it's called You've Got to Love Her with a Feeling. Here's some Taj Mahal for you.

0: Howdy, folks. I'm Bill Hearn, and you're listening to Back Roads on 88.9 KPOV, your community radio station right here in the high desert of Central Oregon.
1: Yeah, thanks to Bill Hearn there for that little warm endorsement there. Bill Hearn these days can be found in Santa Fe, New Mexico, playing, still playing, and doing live performances in the evenings. You got to check him out. Hearn, H-E-A-R-N-E. If you go to Santa Fe, you got to look that up in one of the local clubs. And let's see what you just heard. That was a song from a guy named James Talley. And I was curious about the name Bell Star. That's the name of the song, Bell Star. And Mark Knopfler did a song, he was an Emmylou Harris on their album, and mentioned Bell Star, and that was the name of it. So I thought, who is this gal? Is this real or not? Anyway, so I discovered Bell Star was a real person from the mid to late 1800s. She was a female outlaw in the American West whose real life was a mix of minor crime, dangerous associations, and frontier hardship. Later, all that was transformed into legend by newspapers, dime store novels, and Hollywood, of course. And this song was written by Woody Guthrie and covered here by James Talley. So that's what you just heard, a song about Bell Star, and she was the real deal. So look her up, might find something of interest there. And this is Backroads Music. Thanks for tuning in, folks. We're going to keep the music going here right now. And what are we going to hear? About something from the band. This is Rag Mama Rag. And what more can I say? Well, I can say that it's odd. Levon Helm is on vocals, not on drums. Richard Manuel is on drums, not keyboards. Rick Danko is on fiddle, not bass. And Garth Hudson is on piano, so that makes everything real. So anyway, it's an original version of Rag Mama Rag from the Brown, what's known as the Brown album, the band. So here you go.

All right, some Steve Goodman right there for you. That was actually from the album Anthology, No Big Surprise, the studio version. That's a double album. This came from the studio side. The song is called Between the Lines, and it was the title track of one of his earlier albums, about, 10 years earlier than this. And the band right before that, Rag Mama Rag. What a great tune. Let's hear something from Raul Malo right now from his 2007 solo album titled Today. So how about a sweeping cinematic love song built around Malo's extraordinary voice? It doesn't sound too bad. And the song we're going to hear is called Let's Not Say Goodbye Anymore. Here's Raul Malo.

0: All right, how about some Tom Waits to follow up? Raul Malo here on Backroads. A song is titled On the Nickel, and it's one of Tom Waits' most haunting and compassionate songs, if you listen to the lyrics. He wrote the title song specifically for the 1980 film titled On the Nickel by a guy named Ralph Waite, not to be confused with Tom Waits. Waits' song became more famous than Ralph Waite's movie itself, and is well known amongst, of course, the Tom Waits fans of the world, but really a good song. His voice is in full, you know, I would call gravel and velvet mode, a little bit of both, for the melody that feels kind of like a lullaby for the lost. It's about people living on the streets. It's a real good song. This is On the Nickel from Tom Waits.
1: This is a little wino's nursery rhyme. It's about a place in downtown Los Angeles they call the Nickel. It's Fifth Street. And a gentleman named Ralph Waite. Ralph Waite wrote a story entitled On the Nickel. It's about a couple of old partners who were separated for many years and then reunited on the nickel.

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They lined up all around the block on the nickel

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2: Well, I thought I'd never find a love that was strong enough.
3: All right, welcome back. I'm Bruce Conrad here for you. One more set of music on Backroads this evening. And there's some good songs here. So let's don't waste any more time. How about Larry Campbell and Teresa Williams? A song from their self-titled debut album back in 2015. And that album is a really soulful roots record featuring 8 originals and 3 covers, blending country, blues, gospel, a little bit of rock and roll probably. But I just like the lyrics to their songs, and this one in particular. I've played this once or twice over the last 5, 6, 7 years, and I'm going to play it for you again tonight. Real nice song. They got great harmonies between the two of them. So let's get going with Larry and Teresa with a song from their album, Larry Campbell and Teresa Williams. This is Down on My Knees.

All right, folks, that's just about going to do it tonight for us here on Backroads. Let me tell you what, we just heard, we kicked it off with Larry Campbell and Teresa Williams from their self-titled album back in 2015. That was Down on My Knees. Followed that up with Keb Moe from Big Wide Grin. And then Robert Palmer was the last song we heard, something from his classic American Songbook. Very different from what folks expect from Robert Palmer, but that's from his album, Riding High, and that was Love Me or Leave Me. So that's going to do it for Backroads tonight, and we'll see you in 2 weeks. John E. is in next week here in the studio, so we're going to hear from Little Feet to finish up the show tonight, a song written by Paul Barrera and Bill Payne, great guitarist and keyboard players for them. All That You Dream is the song, blends excellent lyrics with Little Feet's signature funky roots rock sound. And even today, it remains one of the most performed and beloved Little Feet songs. So this is from their album back in 75. And the name of the song is All That You Dream. So here you go, folks. Have a good week. I'll see you in two.

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Yo, what's up? What's up? What's up? What's up? What is going on, y'all? I am live. I'm trying to hear myself. There we go. There we go. There we go. And we just locking in right now. It's Monday. What, we in the middle of July, the beginning of July. Monday, July 6th, 2026. And we got a special guest, hopefully, at the top of the hour. Gonna talk to Focus from Midnight Cove for a moment. Yep, at the top of the hour, I know we got Focus on standby, driving over the mountains, coming back from getting a bass head for the band Midnight Cove, actively recording an album right now. So we're gonna touch in on that project and see how that's going down. Also got a nice chill rolling show tonight. We have a lot of good music to play, so I'm gonna just get straight into it with some classic OG stuff just to drop it like it's hot. This is one of my faves, Peter Tosh, Lessons in My Life.

our brother Bob Marley. We started with a little bit of Peter Tosh, followed up with some Bunny Wailer, and just hit you with some Bob Marley. Together, those three all came up with Bob Marley and the Wailers, Peter, Bunny, and Bob. Each had individual solo careers as it would go. I would think Bunny's a little more chill, a little more spiritual. I really can't be saying that, actually, but I just did. And then Peter's a little more of the rebel, a little more rebellious. Got beat up by the police a few times. It's a good movie about his life. A couple good movies about all their lives. Peter Tosh, Red X is a good one. Check that out. And, of course, the Bob Marley movie that came out in the theaters last year. Big time stuff, man. We got movies coming out in movie theaters about Bob Marley's life and about UFOs, all kinds of crazy stuff. And at the top of the hour, we're hoping to have Focus from Midnight Cove on the line as well. We are grooving, we are cruising, and we just gonna keep on improving here at 88.9 KPOV Bend. And I have some breaking news, breaking news. I believe the antenna at the station here is up and rolling. It's coming over the antenna airwave. So if you usually listen at 88.9 FM, I believe we are live right now. A little quicker than expected is what I understand. Because, they were doing all kinds of stuff over there on a pine mountain where our antenna is. It's a pretty cool area. They have an observatory there at the top of the mountain. Big telescopes up in there. And paragliders go flying off the cliffside over there. I know some of y'all listen to the show, so shout out if you tuned in, locked in, and listening. I got some more heavyweights for you. We're playing some heavyweight stuff tonight. Here is another classic from Barrington Levy.

Shabba. The one them called Shabba Ronks with the track Mr. Lover Man with Maxi Priest and Chevelle. Good classic track. I was just rocking out to some Shabba on the way in, some old school dance hall. And, you know, in honor of Shabba Ronks and him probably not getting enough love, I'm going to give you one more. This one's called Ting-a-ling-a-ling, Dancehall and Swing.

0: them sugar.
1: Jeez.
0: Yes, Naya.
1: Every day I've been on my own, I'm telling you.
0: Who am I? It's just the girl, them sugar.
2: Yep, good to go.

Yes, y'all, that's Puppy Tail by DeMarco. Puppy Tail, can you do the Puppy Tail? That's a dance, man. You're going to have to go look that one up if you want to get down and understand how to throw down the Puppy Tail. One cool thing about Jamaican culture and dancehall culture is, you know, like a lot of different cultures, like to make fun group dances to some dancehall music. So that dance right there, the Puppy Tail, we're going to have to research, find out if that's something we can do. Maybe I'll give you a lesson next week, live on the show. We'll show you how to do the Puppy Tail, maybe not. All depends what the Puppy Tail entails, if you feel me. No pun intended. Hey, as promised, I'm still in the studio. And I know I haven't been speaking that much. I've been letting the dance hall fly a little different, tonight. We letting dance hall vibes flow right there. And I was challenging myself to try to play about an hour of dance hall music and not talk that much. So I hope you're enjoying it out there. This is my old school classic dance hall. We got some Beanie Man, DeMarco, Buju Bantan, Ani Kamozi, Wayne Wonder I got here pulled up. But at the top of the hour here, right after this song, we're going to call Focus from the band Midnight Cove and check in on their project of recording some music right now. So in honor of that call, let's feel like a champion. And then we'll be live and direct right here on 88.9 KPOV. B-b-b-b-b-band.

0: All right. That's Buju Banton with the song Champion. And it's about time. We're going to check in with Focus from the band Midnight Cove right here in Bend, live and direct in the middle of the pass. Yes, this is gorilla type interview. Let's bring him on the line.
1: Yo, can you hear me?
0: Focus, we copy. We copy.
1: What's up, dude?
0: Oh, just doing the show over here in Bend, Oregon. Been kind of rolling out a little hard dance hall. I haven't done that, I don't think, ever. So giving a little bit of that flavor out there. And letting people know that we were going to touch down with you in the middle of the mountains.
1: Yes, I'm almost to the Crescent Cutoff Road.
0: Crescent Cutoff. Oh, you're coming a different way than I thought. Got it. Yeah, Crescent Cutoff. Ooh. Yeah, that, I was on that just yesterday. Some of those bushes are growing, getting a little big out there onto the street.
1: Yes, it's very green.
0: It is very green. Watch out for the deer. And yeah, you know, I'm sure we don't have as many bush trimmers out there working in the forest at the moment, but it's all good. So how are you doing right now?
1: Dude, I have had a heck of a weekend. It has been amazing. We did the 4th of July show at On Tap, and then the next day we recorded a new single, knocked that out, and today I'm picking up a new bass rig. So hey. It's been exciting.
0: The life of a band in its prime at the moment. Gearing things together, recording music, doing gigs. That's cool. And then, so the On Tap thing went well?
1: Yeah. We played with Brent. What's his last name?
0: Allen.
1: Brent Allen and his funky friends.
0: Yep.
1: Those guys were amazing. Like, the whole band was amazing, but the bass player was like, wow. Like, amazing. Those guys were great. And we had a blast. It was fun.
0: Sweet. And, they got a lot of good food over there. What did you eat?
1: I think I had some Masubot. Okay. That's how you say it. Yeah, it's Himalayan, I believe.
0: Oh, nice. Good choice. Yeah, I know. I think they got curbecue out there.
1: Yeah,
0: they make a pretty mean pulled type sandwich melted with cheese and fried. And, yep, pretty good stuff. I love it. So you're recording music. You guys just, where did you record this last song at?
1: Shout out Somni Studios, Matt Fletcher, the Ninja. And, we just did a song in a day. We actually took less time than he thought because the band is full of ninjas that just one or two take stuff. So it went really good.
0: Oh, okay.
1: And he still has to mix and master it, so it'll be a little while till it's ready. But we got our part done, so we blasted through it. It went really good. Oh. And it's called Let It Rain is the name of the song.
0: Let It Rain. It's not competing with Blind Melon's No More Rain, is it?
1: No, in fact, we cover that song. We do a reggae version of that song live. So,
0: oh, side note. Okay.
1: Yeah.
0: Right. Yes. On. Sweet. I'll have to hear it. I have not heard it.
1: Yeah.
0: I know we were trying to check you out. I think you were at the that Thursday or that week before Reggae Rise Up party.
1: Yep. At the Commonwealth. Yeah, we played that one. That was fun.
0: That was a good vibe. And then you got any more shows scheduled at the moment?
1: Oh, yeah. Next week we're playing Boneyard on the 12th. We're starting it kind of early in the day, 12:30 to 2. We're doing a luau party where they're roasting the big pig. And we're having the fire girls are coming out. They're going to be getting down with their fire sticks and fireballs and all that stuff getting down. And then the week after that, we're playing July 19th at the Wild Rooster in Prineville on a Sunday. And that one's at the top of the hill, like by the Facebook. It's like a new place.
0: Okay. Yeah, no.
1: Fire Girls are coming to that one too. And then I think the week after, it's August 6th, we're playing at Rivers Place, which is like a Thursday night on the east side of Bend there. And then the big one that we're super excited about, we had a little reggae festival fall in our lap. It's called Rigs and Reggae. It's in Astoria, Oregon, on Pier 39, I believe, is the number. We're going to be playing on a pier, and that sounds amazing to me.
0: So if I show up at Pier 38, I'm at the wrong place.
1: Exactly, yeah.
0: Dang. Well, that sounds cool, man. Astoria, Pier 39. Yeah, that sounds awesome. That's like... yeah, it's one of the ones to put in the book, you know, and playing on a pier.
1: Yep, and first reggae festival. So I was not expecting to get one of those this year, but hopefully it'll turn into more.
0: Yeah, good stuff, man. Well, it's nice to see that you guys are getting lots of gigs and in the studio at the same time also. You're really, really grinding out there and picking up bass rigs.
1: Yep. Oh yeah, the bass rig we got is sick, dude. We got a Ampeg SVT Classic 300 watt big B word with an S, like huge.
0: Thank
1: bass.
0: You for the edit. That was smooth.
1: Yes.
0: B word with the S.
1: Yeah.
0: With the heavy bass. Yes, we can work around it. We can work around it and make it work. I've watched many top secret program videos on how to speak about this kind of stuff. But yeah, sweet. So yeah, we'll have to check out some of these shows. You got the multiple shows there. And what's the song you recorded about?
1: What's it about?
0: Yeah, what's it about? What's the style?
1: It's kind of interesting. It's in the Sublime ballpark. It's actually got kind of a bluesy feel, which is interesting.
0: Uh-huh.
1: And we also got slide guitar on there, and in the bridge it goes kind of psychedelic.
0: Okay.
1: Almost Pink Floyd-y kind of.
0: Okay.
1: It's got a skank through the whole thing, so it's
0: all right.
1: It's definitely, and Craig's always doing the one drop, so it's got the one drop, the skank, and the big bass line. It's just we kind of put spacey music over the top of it.
0: Yeah,
1: and it's kind of about being tricked by religion, kind of. But not getting burnt by it and just still going for the real thing, you know, the real spirituality.
0: Yeah. Finding the peace within it.
1: Yeah.
0: I'm just reaching. I'm really grabbing right now, but I think I understand what you're putting down. You know, like whether it's like Buddhism or Christianity or whatever it could be. Yeah, the lots of different depths to all this stuff, and getting to that oneness and that good place.
1: Yep, exactly.
0: Yeah, so if you ever need anyone to talk about this song, you know where I'm at. What's it called?
1: When it comes out, we'll get in a little deeper. But yeah, it's called Let It Rain.
0: Let It Rain. Yeah, and you told me that too. Yep.
1: Yeah.
0: Let It Rain. And we could definitely use some more rain in the area as well. Yeah, have you guys encountered any rain on your travels today?
1: Well, today, yes. It did rain for a little bit. And where I'm at right now, the road is still wet. But it wasn't raining for most of the trip, just kind of when we hit the peak.
0: Okay, okay.
1: Oh, yeah, and I got Daisy, the reggae chihuahua, on my lap. She's chilling out.
0: Hold on. I'm not familiar with Daisy. Tell me a little more about Daisy. Why is Daisy the reggae chihuahua? How old? Like, does she got dreadlocks?
1: We got her as a rescue dog, so I don't know her exact age, but she's probably less than 3 years old, and she weighs probably 5 or 6 pounds, a little dog. And she's been to a whole bunch of reggae rehearsals, and she's been to a few of the concerts, and I haven't had her on stage with me yet, but I'm thinking about getting one of those little doggy backpacks with the window and see if she likes it, and then I can wear her on my back while I'm playing. I'll just see if she's
0: into
1: it.
0: Man, I got a good visual. Yeah. And I just am a little worried, though, if you got these fire, like, juggling, dancing girls and stuff, that they might just pick up the reggae dog and put it in the mix.
1: Well, she thinks she's big and tough.
0: Okay. Oh, yeah, yeah. Well, you got to be tough when you're small, right?
1: Yeah, she's definitely not tough or big, but she thinks she is.
0: Yep. If she a small axe ready to chop them down. Well, cool, Focus. I appreciate you taking a couple minutes out and just kind of touching down with us. Good to see that you guys are, you got shows coming up, you got fire jugglers. You got your recording music.
1: It's great, man. One of my big goals is I want to somehow play the Oregon Country Fair and just dress up like a freak and have a good time. Like, oh, man, it'd be so fun. I was thinking about getting, like, a Raiden hat, like one of those round, like from Mortal Kombat, one of those ninja hats. You know, okay. They block out the sun, plus they make you look like kind of like a ninja.
0: Yeah, yeah. Yeah, that's an attainable goal. So keep setting attainable goals. The Oregon Country Fair is coming up this next weekend, and a lot of people will be going out there. I know we got the Oregon Country Fair over there, and then we got Widespread Panic in Bend for a couple nights, and a lot of people like that too.
1: Nice.
0: But a quick thing, I had the opportunity, you know, like 15 years ago, I got to freestyle on the main stage with the reggae band Aishel and the Circle of Light. Lady from Eugene, shout out Aishel. And then we got to play on a side stage too, kind of under the trees and stuff, you know, the vibe. And
1: oh man, that'd be so fun.
0: And we were doing like a rootsy little side stage reggae set, and I was freestyling, and reggae singer Ja Levi was walking by. And I know him not really that well, but I knew he was a singer, and I started freestyling about him. And, you know, he had kind of like a gypsy, heavy, monkey vibe. Not monk, like a monkey in a tree, but like a monk, like a Buddhist monk, kind of. Yeah, okay.
1: Monkish,
0: a monkish vibe going on. He was wearing like a gown, you know, like a 100% hemp gown. And he perked up and heard me rapping about him, and then he wandered over to the stage with me and started singing along and freestyling too, and it was quite a little random love fest of Oregonians just doing their thing, jamming out. So
1: jamming,
0: cool little moment. And I've, you know, definitely spent days at the drum tower out there too.
1: Yeah,
0: good times.
1: Oh, it's so fun. Oh, that'd be great.
0: Yeah, so yeah, that's this next weekend. So probably not this year, but
1: not this year. It's something to aspire towards, you know.
0: Yeah. But I know they accept applications, you know, and band demos and stuff. I know we tried to get in a few times in the past, and I know Unshakable Race got in there.
1: Nice.
0: Some other groups from Bend as well. So cool stuff. Thanks for locking down. And this is a focus from Midnight Cove, and you heard the shows coming up. Yeah, if you want to share me a list of those shows, we can share it on our website too.
1: Okay, yeah, I'll send you some little flyer deals.
0: Yeah, just keep sending the flyer deals. I'll keep sharing them, you know.
1: Cool.
0: All right. Well, thanks for locking in, and you guys have a safe drive home in the Crescent Cutoff.
1: All right, man. Good talking to you, brother. You have a good night.
0: All right. You too, man. Peace out.
1: Bye.
0: Focus from Midnight Cove. And old school homie from back in the day. We used to work with each other. I'm going to drop straight into some roots now. This is the winner of this year's Grammy for Best Reggae Singer. This is Keznamdi with a good track, River Jordan.

0: cousins. And I'm saying to you, that the only way it's going to happen is if you come together as an executive body and identify what we want to do as a Rastafari people. What do you want to do? Is it something where we just want to go and talk with one another and smoke ganja every day and play reggae music? Or we have a definite plan, a destiny? What was the original movement of Rastafari? It's repatriation, you know, and resettlement in Africa. We don't even address those things yet. It's organized and centralized by His Majesty tell us to do and everything. We don't do nothing. So, okay, we don't do nothing. We accept that. Let us start to do something now. Something now. Something now. Something now.
1: De la Vega.

0: love and hate.
1: The war is rather ugly and love is rather lovely.
0: Love and hate.
1: Let y'all be praying.
2: Fireman, I'm on.

But you know, we need to change this rhetoric. We need to stop hiding the part of Rastafari where it's prosperity and wealth and health and wisdom.

You listening to Mystic Radio Monday. I'm here every single Monday night, 8 to 10 p.m. right here. And we are back on the air with our antenna, so that's positive news for everybody tuned in out there in the mountains, etc. I know sometimes I was surprised to find that I could get it on the dial out in the middle of Palina Lake, etc. So thanks for tuning in. We have a couple minutes left. I got one more song for you. We got the Night Shift coming on, and they are here in the flesh. So I'm going to play one more for you and get out of here. Keep it locked in and keep it tuned and crunked up. Here's a classic one from Gregory Isaacs. This is Cool Down the Pace. Night Shift coming on next to Melt Your Face.

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up, everybody? Welcome to the Night Shift. Shout out to DJ Mystic, holding down the fort for the previous 2 hours, keeping the airwaves hot for us as we get into the studio and get the ball rolling. I'm your host, the Sandman, back again with another episode of the Night Shift here on KPOV Bend 88.9 FM. We've got all sorts of tunes for you hot off the press, all sorts of genres from all across the globe, lots of instrumentals, the usual variety of eclectic MCs, dope beat makers, and just weird sounds from the underground to keep your night moving here. So, once again, I'm the Sandman. This is the Night Shift, and all these tracks are human selected, no algorithms allowed. So, highly curated 2-hour program for you tonight. And just want to give a shout out and thanks to everyone involved making us one of the most popular and most listened to shows on KPOV Bend here. Shout out to all the musicians, the listeners, the labels, friends and family, everyone here at KPOV. Thanks for doing what you do. And yeah, we're proud to be a part of the fam here. So let's kick it off with some dope new music. Tonight's show is going to be the usual assortment of stuff, but might be on the little more electronic tip tonight, but nevertheless got a lot of dope tunes in the queue. So let's get the ball rolling here. Check it.

part of a never-ending cycle on which all life depends.

Yeah, so that was Naraka off the new Boards of Canada album, Inferno. Just came out a couple weeks ago. Super dope album. Before that, another new cut off DJ Crush's new album, Tokyo Hum. The track was Tokyo Hum. Tokyo Hum also. So new DJ Crush album, super sick, and word on the streets is he has another album coming out in August with an MC from Japan, Il Bostino. So might be a good summer for DJ Crush music for all you fans out there. And then kicking that whole set off was Zed's Dead, Pouring Rain featuring Scratch Bastid off that new Return to the Return album. They're an electronic duo out of Canada, and I guess they're playing Portland on September 5th, so that might be kind of a cool show to check out if you liked what you heard. Yeah, so I'm the Sandman, and you're listening to The Night Shift on KPOV Bend 88.9 FM. Here every Monday night, 10 to midnight. We got a replay of the show every Saturday, 6 to 8 p.m., and you can always stream the show or listen on demand at kpov.org. So hope you enjoyed that first set of tunes there for everyone out in Bend and beyond listening to The Night Shift. Gonna keep it rolling, gonna keep it on the kind of jazzier golden era hip-hop tip right now. Some dope instrumentals from a label called We Stay True out of the UK, and some other instrumentals thrown in the mix. Yeah, I think you're gonna like it, and this is definitely a show you want to have your speakers cranked up and just bumping all this stuff, because lots of good tunes. So check this out.

0: Yo, this is Mr. Brown, representing We Stay True out of the UK. Shout out to my man, the Sandman. 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
1: Peace.

We'll be right back.

0: Yeah, 20 minutes of dope bugged out beats coming at you live on the night shift, and one vocal track too with that De La Soul cut. But finishing off that set right there, The Architect, track 3 off the SP404 sessions. The Architect, aka Lord Anzu, he has that dope new album on Stone's Throw, The Greatest Story Never Told. This is another little side project of all instrumental beats, so hope you enjoyed that track. Before that, Krelled out of Japan with the track Camellia off the Bloom album. Krelled's part of that Gonin crew of beat makers that includes like Dead Channel 9000, Ilsugi, a lot of those dudes just crushing it on the regular with all these dope beats. Before that, Mo Fingas with Astro. Mo Fingas, an artist on the We Stay True label. And then we had that classic Soul Dinnin' It by De La Soul. Stakes is High came out 30 years ago, July 2nd, 1996. So had to put that track in the mix somewhere tonight. A track from that record anyhow. And surprisingly, I looked up who did the beat on that album, and it was a dude, Spearhead X, which I was not expecting, kind of a semi unknown in the grand scheme of things producer to have produced such a classic track for them. Before that, Mr. Brown with Lapis off the Interim EP. Then Mo Fingas with the Good Fortune song featuring Mr. Thing. Then another track by Mr. Brown called Old Benzo. And then we had a beatmaker out of Hangzhou, China, Old Dirty Coast. His track was Rock On. He's a dope producer making a lot of 90s-inspired boom bap on his SP-1200. So another dude to look out for. And then kicking that whole set off, a track by Mr. Brown called False Serenity off the Beats for Days 2 album. So a lot of those cuts were off the We Stay True label, which was founded by Mr. Brown out of the UK. He's a DJ, producer, and engineer. And they just make all sorts of dope instrumental tracks, collaborate with MCs like Capo, Confucius MC, Juggernaut, and we've played quite a few of their cuts on the show prior, like Cro-Magnon Band, DJ Napa, Confucius MC. So yeah, shout out to We Stay True, shout out to Mr. Brown, thanks for hooking the night shift up. I'm your host, The Sandman. 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So it looks like the radio tower is back up. We had an incident with the power out there, so we were only streaming for a little while there, but now we are blasting your ears on the FM signals as well. So glad that that's back in business. But anyways, enough of my nonsense here. Gonna get into some more tripped out music. Got kind of a dystopian hip hop set here. Lots of crazy beats, some brand new tracks. You know, the reappearance of Captain Murphy, just a bunch of cool music and some classic, just all time stuff from LP in this mix. So check this out. Hope you enjoy it.
1: Dylan. You son of a bitch.
2: Yo, it's Dylan representing Full Plate. And I'm in the kitchen cooking up some lobster, listening to The Night Shift with my man, The Sandman, putting heads to bed on KPOV Bend 88.9 FM. Yeah!

this crazy wet through pitch. I'm just a pigeon with 1 mile left that doggy paddles through this initial ocean of death. And these rags, your richest words will break bones, like the assassination of two birds with one stone. That's why I don't associate with bird brains with their beaks in the air. Pelicans with wide jaws, that name. Chips of head joking tossed in the flames, and some archaeologists

He caught you alone, fuse blown, unemployed, screaming, that's why I robbed you. Tired of the Medicaid, deaded by the car, no containers filled with lemonade, you better get a job. Mother talk, just another hawk, humiliated, bodega, food stamp transaction. Left me in corners, buckled me, accompanied by evil hands clapping. Rocking my hell, I made it wet, so I can swim in elevators, crazy wet through pits. I rock my simulated air tank bits, so I can leave pressures of

0: This is the Sandman, and you're listening to The Night Shift on KPOV Bend 88.9 FM, High Desert Community Radio. So yeah, that last track right there, an all-time classic produced by LP, aka El Producto, from 2001, Cannibal Ox's track Pigeon off the Cold Vein album. Sounds just as dope today as it did 25 years ago. Also has that cool Jaco Pastorius Portrait of Tracy sample, but you didn't hear that here. So yeah, Cannibal Ox finishing off that set. Before that, we had Sun Moon by The Difference Machine. That's the Day Tripper and Dr. Conspiracy. That album, Some of Us Never Die, just came out on Full Plate Records. Super dope album. Kind of explores the themes of memory, impermanence, and what remains after our spirits after we die. So got another track in this set from that. But before the Sun Moon track, we had LP's Fantastic Damage track, Deep Space 9mm. That came out in 2002. We had the return of Captain Murphy, aka Flying Lotus. The track was Mudhole. That was a single that just came out on Brain Feeder Records. Before that, I Woke Up Feeling Fuzz featuring MC Yala, the female MC out of Uganda. That was off the new DJ Crush album. So totally bugged out hip hop, kind of cyberpunkish track right there. And then kicking that whole set off was another track by The Difference Machine called Bad Man. So like I said, that new album Some of Us Never Die, brand spanking new on Full Plate. That was Dylan's label, the guy who gave us the shout out to Dylan and Full Plate and The Difference Machine. Yeah, just a crazy listen front to back. I highly recommend that album. Just came out a couple weeks ago, but yeah, hope you enjoyed that set, y'all. Got to get into a little promo here, and then we'll be back.
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0: 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Thanks if you go to the site and vote. And let's keep the ball rolling here. That was kind of the pinnacle of the intensity of the show right there. So going to tone it down a little bit, get into some trippy stuff here. Going to Poland right now with some electronic and jazz music. Our homies Scalpel and Bloto. So check this out.
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Yeah, so that was Scalpel and Bloto, and then a Scalpel track remixed by Latarnik of Bloto. So Polish jazz, Polish electronica, Polish hip-hop, a good mix of tunes right there for some of the best out there doing it. So the track finishing off that set was Form off the Scalpel album Origins. That's kind of a prequel album in which Scalpel did an homage to 90s electronica, revisited the sounds that inspired them before they made their first album, which was kind of more of a jazzy hip-hop style album. And that track in particular was just an amazing drum and bass style track that came out in 2022 and makes me want to play some more drum and bass on this show. So you'll probably be hearing that on some future shows. Before that, Bloto with Let's Grow. That was the We Remember J Dilla tape that came out earlier this year, cassette only release. And the Let's Go track was the one that Dilla made for Royce the 5'9 on the Lyricist Lounge 2 album that came out in the year 2000. So obscure track, super dope track, and then the Bloto twist on it right there. And then kicking it all off, Scalpel with Low, the Latarnik remix from the Recut album, which Scalpel found all of the dopest musicians in Poland, like jazz musicians, hip-hop, electronic, and they had them remix some classic Scalpel tracks. So that album came out in 2024. Hope you enjoyed that set. I'm the Sandman. You are listening to The Night Shift on KPOV Bend 88.9 FM. Here every Monday night, 10 to midnight. 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And also, the website has an donate button. If you like what you're hearing, we're a community funded volunteer operation here, so you can click on that button, find out ways to make a contribution, and if you do, thanks so much. We appreciate all the donations the listeners out there give us. So, gonna get into kind of a down-tempo-ish, kind of keep it more, you know, hip-hop, instrumental, jazzy, electronica, kind of a tripped-out mix to keep it going here, but some classic jams. I hope you like it. Kicking it off with some D-Day 1, so check this out.

1212. Yo, this is D-Day 1. And right about now, you listen to The Night Shift on KPOV, Ben, 88.9 FM. Peace.

Yeah, finishing that set off right there, DJ Shadow with Giving Up the Ghost off the Private Press. That's off his second studio album that came out in 2002. And if you like DJ Shadow, he's going to be in Portland doing that 30th anniversary of Introducing Tour. That's Friday, October 16th. The night shift's definitely going to be there, so see you there. Before that, Dante Carfagna with a track called Chalkies off his Express Rising album. That was his debut, kind of a down-tempo trip-hop album from 2002. He was a Chicago-based producer, crate digger, wrote a lot of cool articles for the OG Wax Poetics back in the day. Just an outstanding album. Should go back and check that out. Before that, Portico Quartet with Monument off their Monument album, jazzy electronic track from the jazz electronic group out of London, Portico Quartet. So check them out as well. And then kicking that whole set off, LA's very own D-Day One. The track was Open Cage off the Dialogue with Life album from 2014. He created that album over several seasons, doing a lot of introspection and solitude. And like all of his albums, another front to backer. So all those albums I played there, cuts from them anyways. Check out the whole album, plop it in, put on your record, whatever. Listen to it start to finish. The Night Shift highly recommends it. But yeah, you're listening to The Night Shift

on KPOV Bend 88.9 FM. I'm the Sandman. We're here every Monday night, 10 to midnight, and gonna get into another set here. All three of these tracks, brand spanking new. We got some new DJ Cam, the new 545 cut, and a new track from Yusef Days. A lot of this stuff is, I mean, literally, the 545 album came out this morning, so I hope you didn't sleep in, because if you did, you missed out on it. There might be still a few on Bandcamp, but you gotta go check and find out. But anyways, let's get into this set. Super dope music coming right up on the night shift. Check it.

0: Yeah, so that might have been my favorite set of the night right there. Three tracks. I think all three of those might have been radio premieres because none of them came up on Spinatron. So anyways, that last track right there, Yousef Days, Ubunzimo Bathando, the Yousef Days Experience live from Cape Town. That's not even out. It's only a YouTube video, but you know what? I have my ways, so bringing that to you right here on the Night Shift. That track featured the Thonda Choir, the Lindsay Choir, and also Rocco Palladino, Vena, Elia Fox, and more playing when, you know, the live music sets by Yousef Days are just absolutely insane. Excellent musician. Super dope. Check out all of his stuff. Before that, the brand new joint off by 545, Honey Game, off the Epilogue album, just dropped at 7 a.m. this morning. Front to backer, Night Shift certified. 545 is D Styles, XS, Mike Boo, and Private Peep Show. It's like four turntablists mixing just really cinematic sounding beats, super dope stuff. And then kicking it off was DJ Cam's brand new single, Wake Up. So hope you enjoyed that little blend I did right there. And then gonna get into the last set of the night here. Gonna go into some international funk, mainly Australia, but we got some Russian tunes in there as well. Thanks for checking out the Night Shift. I'm your host, The Sandman. We're here every Monday night, 10 p.m. to midnight. Let's get into this last set of music here, why don't we? Check it.
1: Hello, this is Daniel from the Diasonics. We are a cool funk jazz band from Russia, and you are listening to the Night Shift at KPOV Band 88.9 FM.

Thanks for listening to The Night Shift, everybody. I'm the Sandman. This is the last track of the evening. Karate Boogaloo's new track, Booger's Bounce of Joy, coming out, I think, in August on Coal Mine Records. Before that, Pingu's Anthem. That's off the 7-inch that just came out by Let Your Hair Down. And kicking off the whole set was the Diasonics out of Russia with the track Black Owl off Ornithology, the album from 2025. If you like what you're hearing, you can follow The Night Shift on Instagram. We're at nightshifters with a Z_Sandman. You can email submissions or whatever else you like to nightshift.thesandman@gmail.com. And tomorrow morning on the Mixcloud, which is mixcloud.com/nightshiftersandman, the latest episode from tonight will be up and streaming, as will the 9 past episodes be. So thanks for tuning in. See you next week. Hope you enjoyed the show. From my count, 9 songs that were unspinatronable, which means I think that I played them first. So every episode you listen to, you know I'm doing the hard work, putting the dope tunes out there so you can sit back, chill out, and enjoy yourself with some dope music on The Night Shift. See you next week, everybody. Peace.

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2: Good evening. This is Progley's. I'm your host, Jim Creel. 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Once again, artists new to the show are making their first appearance. I hope you enjoy the show. Let's get started.

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4: 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This is Progley's. I'm Jim Creel. All right, we last heard from Elder with Blighted Age, that one from 2026, and Through Zero is the album title. Starting things out on the top of that set was Yes, brand new from their Aurora LP, and Counter Movement, that one clocking in at 13 minutes and 48 seconds. I hope you're having a great evening. Why don't we go ahead and keep going with the music, and I'll talk to you at the next break.

0: KPOV Bend. This is Progley's. I'm Jim Creel. All right. Well, we're doing all 2026 releases with a couple of exceptions this evening. The last we heard was from Rick Miller with Overload from his latest LP, Temporal Illusion. Before that, Stephen Thielen gave us Palermo from 2025 and Worlds in Collision. And Daymoon at the top of the set gave us Midweek Crisis from their new LP, Wednesday. All right. Well, let's keep it going. And I hope you're enjoying the music this evening. I hope you're having a great time. I'd like to thank you for listening and thanks for supporting KPOV. Let's keep it rolling and I'll talk to you at the top of the hour.
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I think there's a change coming up, man. You can't put out rap 24 hours because eventually there's going to be chaos in the streets, which there already is, because people are frustrated not having their voice of reason confirmed. And everyone has that voice of reason that goes, this is bull, man. What I'm watching is bull. And yet, the media does not confirm it. So after a while, people begin to think they're insane.

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2: 88.9 KPOV Bend. This is Progley's. I'm Jim Creel. All right. Well, as mentioned earlier, we're doing all pretty new stuff this evening. Most of the releases are 2026. There's a couple from 25 in there. We last heard from A Liquid Landscape with their song Intention from their latest release, Rogue Planet. Before that, Saras gave us For All Mankind from Project Off World. And at the top of the set was Gong with Mantivule from Bright Spirit, which just came out this year. And it's a pretty good throwback to the old days of Gong, the 1970s, even though all the original members have passed on or retired from the band. Nonetheless, they seem to do a good job of capturing the spirit of that band. Anyway, I hope you're having a good evening. Why don't we keep the music rolling, and I'll talk to you again at the next break.

0: 88.9 KPOV Bend. You're listening to Progley's. I'm Jim Creel. All right, we just heard from Karma Moy with No Soul from their latest Eternal Mistake. Before that was Echoes and Signals, and they gave us Wake Me from their latest Solar. And at the top of the set, 35 Tapes with Clueless from their 2026 release Veil on Life. We are playing all new material this evening. By new, I mean in the past year. Hope you're enjoying it. Why don't we continue? And I'll talk to you again at the next break.
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0: 88.9 KPOV, Bend. This is Progley's. I'm Jim Creel. Okay, we're doing all 2026 and a couple 2025 tracks this evening. We just last heard from Simon Phillips with Code 4 Kryptos, that from his latest release, Protocol 6. Before that, Glorious Wolf gave us If You Please from their latest, Elements of Hope. And at the top of the nest was, top of the set was Floating Nest with The Clock from Blowing Off Steam. And that one is from last year. Okay, I hope you're having a great evening. Why don't we keep it rolling? And I'll be back at the next break.
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passengers. We are arriving in Central Station, Amsterdam, our final destination. 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We thank you for riding with us and wish you a pleasant stay.

88.9 KPOV Bend. This is Progley's. I'm Jim Creel. All right, we last heard from Anton Roulart with Amsterdam from his latest release, The Ballad of General Jupiter. Before that was Benjamin's Kite with World on Fire, and that one also from this year, and their release, Celestial Indulgences. Starting the set off was Exploring Birdsong with 42 from Every House We Built, also from this year. Okay, well, I'm tying things up here at Progley's for the evening. I'd like to thank you for joining me. I'd like to invite you to join me again next week, Sunday at 8 p.m. for another edition of Progley's. Thank you so much for listening. Thank you so much for supporting KPOV. Your support is critical. We couldn't keep the lights on without you. I'm going to leave you this evening with something from Leon Alvarado. Have a great evening. And good night.

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Welcome to Paradigms from KPOV, the radio show and podcast that brings you inspired, inspiring people with visions of a viable future for life on Earth that includes humans. Hi, I'm Baruch, host of Paradigms. Really glad that you're here, tuned in to meet my wonderful guests on this episode. They'll be sharing their music and their inspirations and good stuff. But before then, I have some thoughts to share with you. Usually, you know, my commentaries are pointed, but in this one, I'm really pissed. And I know I'm not the only one, so I'm not pulling any punches. The governor of Louisiana actually used the National Guard of that state to interfere with elections to prevent black people from voting. He sent in the National Guard when he canceled an election and redrew districts in a way that eliminated whole districts of black voters. That's really going on. This has already been legislated and adjudicated back in the 1960s, and here we are again. Why? Because the six Republican members of the Supreme Court are bought and paid for political operatives. They are 100% partisan, and they are owned. They are owned, and their rulings, therefore, are illegitimate. Their latest rulings are right out of the Third Reich playbook, racist to the core. Every state should make it clear that the rulings from this court are not to be followed. John Roberts, you belong in prison, along with the other five, for trying to steal our country. You six are all traitors, bought and paid for traitors. From what we've seen in Louisiana, we can consider that other fascist governors will deploy their National Guard to suppress voting and enforce other unconstitutional laws they're passing, taking away women's rights, the rights of people of color, the rights of queer people, the rights of immigrants, human rights. So this message goes out to anyone who's in the National Guard or law enforcement or military. Just a loving reminder, do not obey illegal orders. You are being used to steal your own country out from under you by this authoritarian fascist cabal. Don't follow illegal orders. Don't hurt people when they're protesting. In fact, join the protesters because you have way more in common with them than with the billionaires pulling your strings. It's scary to stand up, and it may cost you, but do the right thing. Let your conscience be your guide. Hitler stacked the courts and made laws that made his terrible deeds legal. That is happening here, and it must be named and stopped. Again, the fraudulent Supreme Court is culpable. It seems that Donald Trump is on his way out. He's had at least one stroke. He's on numerous medications. He has 22 physicians tending him. So he is a dying puppet, and the people pulling his strings are the people who need to be identified and removed from seats of power. They were not even elected. Stephen Miller, Russell Vought, Elon Musk, not elected. No one in the cabinet was elected. Peter Thiel, Jeff Bezos, Adele Adelson, billionaires influencing the executive branch, not elected. The executive and judicial branches of the federal government have both been completely taken over by Christo-fascists, and they have set up concentration camps with hundreds of thousands of prisoners, tens of thousands of them children, with no health care, bad food, bad water, poor hygiene. Sickness is rampant. This must be stopped. And the legislative branch, the two houses of Congress, have been rendered barely functional, rotten with corruption, rife with craven Christo-fascist Republicans and anachronistic corporate Democrats. It's time for change. Why are some people just so horrible, cruel, selfish, willfully ignorant, greedy, perverse, etc.? Well, from one perspective, it all boils down to the size of the amygdala and the frontal lobe. Some people are about fear and aggression, and some people are about curiosity. The fear people fear the other and demonize them and hate them and want to hurt them, and their fear twists them up so they become stuck in a state of self-absorbed, self-preservation, fearing things that often don't even exist. The curious people wonder about those who are different, want to understand how they live and what they're about. The fear people see the world more as mechanical, things to be used, to be extracted from the earth, to take. The curious people see the earth as a home of which they are a part. I'm being very binary about this, and I recognize that, but it's kind of what I see in humanity. We all have some of each, but everyone's predominantly one or the other.
Maybe it's as simple as the wolf you feed is the one that grows stronger, which would mean it's a choice whether to be fear-driven or curious. And then there's another much smaller group. There was an article recently about something in Hitler's DNA that corresponded with specific characteristics: delayed sexual maturation and underdeveloped genitalia, and a tendency towards antisocial behavior. It's called Kallmann syndrome. You can look it up. I bet that's in Trump's DNA, because those things describe him as well. To address one of the many lies put out by the regime, if the left were violent, as the right claims, none of the people doing all this damage would still be alive. The truth is that it's the right that's violent, murdering people in the streets of Minneapolis, murdering people in concentration camps across the country, murdering people by denying food and medicine. That's violence. So when people talk about the violent left, you know that they're not only lying, but they're in the cult. P.S. We have seen how many not credible assassination attempts on Trump so far that all turned out to have been perpetrated by right-wingers? Okay, enough of that. Before we meet my guest, time for a hat giveaway. If you'd like a Paradigms baseball cap, just send me an email, baruch@paradigms.life. Put cap in the subject. In the email, please include your mailing address and where you listen to Paradigms, what radio station or podcast site. Okay, it's time to meet my wonderful guest on this episode of Paradigms. Here we go.

0: Jane Fallon, welcome to Paradigms.
1: Oh, glad to be here. Thank you for having me.
0: Well, I'm glad to have you here. I've been listening to your music and really enjoying it.
1: Okay.
0: And I love what you're about. And so I want to talk to you about all of it.
1: That'd be great.
0: Let's start with what's new. Okay, you've got some new songs out that are really potent and political, and I love them. And I want to hear about them. I mean, the ones I'm talking about are Let's Bury War and Letter from the Birmingham Jail.
1: Yeah. Yeah, well, Letter from the Birmingham Jail came first, and it's also on my new recording, Sweet Resilience. But yeah, I wrote that, actually started from a prompt at a local open mic, and it was Letter. I thought, oh, give me a break, Letter. I've written some songs on letters, and I thought, you know, the most powerful letter to me ever that's ever been written has been the Letter from the Birmingham Jail. I've never forgot about it since I read it in high school. What a wonderful letter. What an amazing thing he did with that letter, sitting in jail like that all alone, trying to fight back and to write this letter that lasted forever. So I thought, this is a great song, opportunity, of course. And so as an English teacher, I read it again and I thought, which are the best points and how do I find a good hook and how do I tell that story? And it was a lot of fun and amazing to do.
0: Well, okay. So going back to your early life, you have been moved by these important matters of social justice.
1: Yeah, I think I didn't grow up with it because I grew up on a ranch out in California by parents who were not educated people, just working folk. And I think what hit me, social justice started to hit me when I was in a college more than anything. I went off to college and you start talking to different people and exposing yourself. And then, of course, I was a teenager when the Vietnam War came along, and that incredibly impacted me from friends I had who never came back. And those that came back wounded and never got over it. And I'll never forget that period of war in our country. And after that, I just found myself being drawn to important issues. It's just something we have to talk about in songwriting. So many of my favorite songwriters, performers, were people who did that. You know, Woody Guthrie and, you know, Peter, Paul, and Mary. And, you know, they had these wonderful social justice songs. And I grew up, and that's what I began singing when I first started playing guitar when I was 13. These are the songs that I did. So then as an English teacher, I taught narrative writing. And I thought narrative writing is the same as writing a narrative song. In fact, I wrote a book about it called Songwriting on Purpose. You can find that on Amazon, about how to take those techniques and make a song out of them.
0: Ooh, I gotta check that out myself.
1: Yeah, go look at it. I've had some people say some good things about it. Writing doesn't have to be sitting on your bed waiting for personal things to happen to you. You can make them happen. What do I really want to say with my music? And I think a lot of writers have done that with their writing. So yeah, I just started doing what I've got, social stuff. I've got lots of things that I write, but I'm into words. I'm into meaning and the same things that matter. So that's why it all mixes together. I think eventually as I got into my writing high point as about 19 years old, it took off that direction.
0: Not everyone gives themselves permission to speak.
1: That's a good way of putting it. You're right.
0: And you do give yourself that permission, and which I think is great. I want everyone to give themselves that permission, but I'm interested in how you got there.
1: Well, I think it's just because it's through music helps a whole lot. Because somehow when you're a singer and you're a songwriter, doing a message through music appeals to people in a different way. And I think, I wanted to make statements. I wanted to get messages out there. And doing it through music fulfilled something in me. And I knew it was okay to do that. I never felt like anybody was going to, I have had some pushback on some songs occasionally, but it touches people in a different way, whether they agree with you or not. And also give myself freedom to try to understand other people. A lot of my songs are not about preaching to the choir. They're not about telling other people what to do. They're about making people feel the message and make up their own minds. And that's why I think I have the freedom to do that. You guys can make up your own minds, but here, this is what I'm trying to say. What are you hearing here? You're understanding the message. And I have several songs like that. In fact, I wrote one called Before the Fire, which was about the Rosewood Massacre in 1925, which was the second worst racial incident in our country since the Civil War. Whole town was destroyed. And I sang that at a workshop once, and Ellis Paul, who's a well-known, he said, this is Jane, not telling anybody what to do, just spilling out the story and letting you make up your own mind.
0: I'm talking with Jane Fallon. We're going to hear some music now, and then we'll be back with more of this conversation. This is a new song that Jane has recently released. It's the song we were just talking about, letter from the Birmingham jail. And if you don't know about this, this is a letter that Martin Luther King Jr. wrote while in jail, and it couldn't be more timely. Jane Fallon. This is Paradigms from KPOV

0: at Jane Fallon with Letter from the Birmingham Jail and with the rolling back of civil rights that the criminal Supreme Court is enacting. Project 2025, the Republican Party, that letter could not be more timely. I just have to say, no, we're not going back. Okay, here's the next part of my conversation with Jane Fallon. All your songs marry the personal and the global political human story. It's really, that's a gift that you have, that you're able to make the personal and the big picture come together at the same time. People are good at doing both of those things, but not always together.
1: Right. It's hard. I think the personal can often get in the way of the bigger picture. And the bigger picture can sometimes, if you get rid of the personal, may not always connect with other people. It's just, like I said, journalism. I've listened to a lot of songs about the Rosewood Massacre, and a lot of them are just, this is what happened, folks, and that's it. And that's not going to touch people. So you'll use, and as a writing teacher, I know that when you teach narrative and story writing and things, you tell people to bring the personal in, but you want it to relate to other people. So that's something I've just been doing a long time, taking the personal stories and making them relate, because that's what you want to do with art. You want to help people relate to it. It's not just about your own feelings. And it can be good. Yeah, you can do things with your own feelings. But if no one else relates to that, it's like, oh, that's too bad that happened. Oh, my gosh. You okay? I'm all right. Okay. And I just do it naturally anymore. I love to see in a story song how it can reflect to other people and how they can hear it. Knowing, of course, I've had response in the past to different songs that people might take you wrong. And you've always got to deal with that. It might be taken wrong, and to try to get ahead of that and let people sort it out themselves. But I think that's part of the writing situation is that you've got an audience. It's not all about you. You're talking to somebody here. Who is that somebody? You don't know. But the writing to try to reach them and let them make up their own minds, maybe even, oh, I never thought about that. Okay, let me think about that. That's a success in itself. I want to think about something I've never thought about before. It's great.
0: I love that. I just have to tell you, my English teachers were always my favorite teachers because they encouraged imagination, critical thinking, and learning how to communicate what's inside out.
1: Exactly.
0: These are really important skills. Education, at least in the U.S. right now, not at its peak, you know, for lots of reasons. And so just appreciating that you have been on that mission and how many thousands of kids you've taught that I'm sure remember you.
1: I loved it. I love some of the things you commented on. I love teaching logic and writing. And I think, unfortunately, that's getting lost. I know some schools that are starting to phase out college composition on the freshman level because of AI. Well, it's not all about someone writing a fake story. It's about, you know, I can make an assignment to make sure I knew that they did it. They could not get AI to do things I'd asked them to do. But I understand that's a problem now. Yeah. But I love teaching logic. I love teaching argumentative writing. And I tell argument is not a bad word. Argument is a discussion. It's got two sides. You know, people think of it as a bad word. And it's not. We have to be able to do more of that discussion in our country,
0: which
1: we don't do at all.
0: Well, there's a difference between argument and bullying.
1: Exactly. Or being one-sided. My way or the highway. Now, follow the yellow brick road. Here's your Kool-Aid test. Things like that. You have to say, oh, I understand. Okay, I get it. I'm still not sure, but I understand your point. People can't do that. It's very hard for people. It's too hard on the brain.
0: Yeah.
1: What was that? I think in my book, I think I mentioned the quote, the definition of a genius is the ability to have two opposite points in your head at the same time and not go crazy. I forget who said that. Fitzgerald, maybe?
0: Oh, wow.
1: What a genius right there.
0: I'm a genius. Because I can think of many things that contradict each other that I hold as all coexisting.
1: Exactly. And that's incredibly hard for a lot of people. It really is.
0: Wow. To me, it's a relief. To be able to do that.
1: It is. It's a wonderful relief. You know, and unfortunately, when I get into a situation with people and I mention something, they start getting really upset. I said, I really am sorry. That's just the way I'm trained. And they think I'm bragging or something. You know, they're teaching college English. No, it's just the way I'm trained. I can't do it any other way anymore. I can't be one-sided. I can make up my mind and do what I think is right, but I can see the other side always. And I think it's just part of me.
0: Well, there's something, I mean, that's empathy.
1: Mm-hmm. Yeah, exactly.
0: And it's not about agreement.
1: No, not at all. And that's why songs have to show that too. You have to show that you have an empathy. When I wrote the Rosewood song, a fellow friend of mine here in Florida, who's a journalist, has been gone for a lifetime, he knew this whole story. And he said, Jane, aren't you letting her off easy? The woman who told the lie that got the riot started. I says, well, you know, I don't know what she thought. I'm thinking, I put myself in her shoes, a 23-year-old woman, white woman, who's having an affair behind her husband's back. And if she got caught doing that, her life was ruined in 1925, right? So a black man had escaped from a jail. And she thought, okay, told the story. This black guy came in and bullied me, and that was all they needed. I said, but the story in the song says, I didn't expect this to happen. I'm looking at Rosewood saying, oh my God, what did I do? That might have been right. I gave her the right to have that feeling and realize it was mostly just the guy. It's the Ku Klux Klan. They were the ones who did all the problems, not her. She just lit the fire, you know? So empathy with her situation and trying to put myself in her shoes as a woman who had very little power back then. So I think that's good.
0: It's To Kill a Mockingbird.
1: Exactly. I see resemblances to that. That happened there. And it's a Southern story that's been told before. And may or may not have been true because she died shortly thereafter of cancer. She and her husband left the area. I know she may have been, you know, more of a Gone with the Wind type. Oh, fiddle-dee-dee, who knows? But she may not have. So I thought it made sense to me to try to let people have empathy with a woman. I asked a friend of mine who's a black man. He said, well, I can't talk for anybody else. He says, you know, obviously the white woman had a little bit more power than the black man at that time, but she didn't have a lot. You're right. She chose the only power she had. And how many of us haven't said things off the cuff and then said, oops, I shouldn't have said that just because it saved ourselves. So it made sense to me. And I think that helps us understand what happened there. Realize that the South was a terrible time at that time. It was a big fire ready to be lit anywhere you went. And the guys who went that lit, they took that as a, okay, let's go get these people, folks. And I think that story tells that, spells it out, but puts empathy into her situation. I try anyway.
0: We'll be back with more conversation with Jane Fallon. Here is another song. This is from her Songs on Purpose release, and it's a song she was just talking about, Before the Fire.

0: Before the Fire. That's Jane Fallon. It's really quite something to put yourself in the shoes of the person who has done a terrible thing and imagine what it's like to be them. Interesting. Okay, here's the next part of my conversation with Jane Fallon. I didn't expect to go here, but I think this is really interesting. It is a challenge. I mean, we just talked about holding disparate points of view at the same time. I will say finding the path to kindness to the people with whom one strongly disagrees is not easy. It is not easy for me. I know it's not easy for other people too. Some people are better at it than others. And yet, as much as I find it challenging, I do think it is the correct path because, I don't know, you catch more flies with honey. You know, it just works better. But we're not there as a species. We're not there.
1: I think we ever will be, tell you the truth. As I said, I look at my Facebook feed and I see the terrible, incredible disagreements and the people who can't even think about another side. It's beyond their ken. And it's a hard thing to do. Like we said, it takes a little bit of intelligence to say, okay, I don't agree, but I understand your point of view. And we have to do that. I mean, all of us come from families that come from different places, whether they're conservative, Republican, Democrat, whatever, and they have these fights in between. I also belong in a side way to this organization called Braver Angels. And I won one of their contests once, their songwriting contest. I don't go into it big time. I'm too busy for other things, but they try to do that. They have discussions and meetings, and they bring people from different sides together to have good talks and not yelling and screaming, but showing the pros and cons. And I think we have to do more of that because we'll never always agree.
0: We won't always agree. And that almost instruction or admonition to do that is for everyone. It's not just for the people on the left. It's not just for the people on the right.
1: No, everybody.
0: Everyone needs to learn to listen better.
1: Right. Right.
0: You know,
1: obviously, there's some blacks and whites in this world, definitely. You know, real morbid attacks and murders and things like that. But we're not talking about that. We're talking about values, judgments, and things that could go either way that haven't got black and whites to them. And I think that it's hard to do that in a song. It's easier to do a black and white. A friend of mine just wrote a song, Trump's the Worst Thing in the World. I said, okay, that's easy. Do it that way. You're not going to hit anybody who doesn't agree with you. No one's going to listen to that song and care. So what's the issues behind it? They might be telling them that. So anyways, so I look at issues more than specifics, people, and I try to see what's behind it. And no, some issues are too complicated for a song, and I don't even try to go there. But lots of times my story songs have an issue behind them and make people think about it or make it in a personal way that you can think about. This is what happens. And I think I enjoy writing those because I feel that there's meaning there and I don't have to try to say whether anybody cares or not or changes their mind isn't the big deal. It's do they understand that there's another side and that person and that issue hurt somebody, you know, or impacted somebody. Mm-hmm. Impact. So yeah, I think that's what I love about songwriting, especially folk songwriting, is that we can do things like that. It's about making a statement. I might do other things. I've done fun stuff. I've done comedy writing. You know, I've done some writing that's just wordy. You know, I like this. I'll do some words here. This is fun. And not that I've ever really felt it but I do find always my songs go back to meaning. I can't seem to help it.
0: So I have two musical questions. The first is, how did you learn to play guitar?
1: Oh, I just taught myself.
0: I just want to scream because I have been noodling for decades and I really am terrible at it. And I know it takes more practice than but really you just picked it up and you just played with it and got it.
1: I forget when I got the guitar. I was living at a little house in Baker, Oregon. And my mother was very musical. She played three instruments. She played piano, clarinet, and accordion. And she was a beautiful singer and she loved music. It just was, so we was just around it. She got me piano lessons when I was like 10 or 11. So I learned my basic notes. I knew what the notes were. I knew how the piano keyboard, which is the best place to start learning music, is on the piano keyboard because it's also linear. And you can see where the notes are and back and forth. I knew them. I sang music in the Baptist church. That's where we grew up. I learned to sing harmonies and all this stuff with my family in the car. So I picked, I think my brother had a guitar or something. Somebody gave me one. I'm not sure where it came from anymore. I had an Appalachian songbook. I love those songs, the child ballads. And each one had a little box with where you put your fingers. And that's how I learned. I put my fingers in those boxes and I moved them. And I just played chords while I sang. And that's how I started, you know, just discipline. That's, and I'm not a great guitar player. I'm an okay accompanist. When I want to do something good, I go get a good guy who knows the fretboard and all this stuff. I never had that much interest in that. I just wanted to be able to accompany my voice. To me, the voice is my instrument and my words. And, but yeah, that's how I started. Then I went into college, high school, actually, enjoyed all the choirs. I sang in all the special choirs and stuff. I learned to read music. I could read staffs and everything with vocals. I knew where those notes were. I think that combined with my family training, years of singing, and then the guitar simply was just be consistent with those chords and then memorize them. And that's all there was to it, you know? And again, I could have tried hard.

0: the song and learning what those theoretical things are, you only need about 6 chords to write 20 songs. You really don't need that many. So I kind of knew that.
1: And I love it that Joni is one of your heroes, obviously.
0: Oh, she's just certainly, who can admire Joni Mitchell. Yeah.
1: Truly.
0: That she was one. And of course, you know, the big three, she and Joan Baez and Judy Collins, I grew up on singing their songs and things like that. And they were so instrumental to most women of that era because they achieved so much and stayed with it for years in a male-dominated, and we're still male-dominated, but not as bad as we used to be. And that they achieved, of course, they had to be good-looking and they had to know the right people and stuff too. What can you do? But yeah, she was probably of the three the most talented because of her ability with songwriting and the musicality in her head. So yeah, she was great. I didn't listen to a lot as a kid because I didn't even have radio until I was about 16 years old out there on the farm. So I grew up on child ballads and Baptist hymns, and my mom loved the Western music, Sons of the Pioneers and stuff. So I learned wonderful harmonies and melodies. She also got me Ella Fitzgerald singing the American Songbook. That was a big life changer for me. I love jazz music. I love the standards. I sing them all. And hearing Ella with that voice, those beautiful melodies they wrote, you kidding me? Gershwin we don't write those stuff anymore. So I grew up with all of that. So you have to have a lot of music in your head, you know, just constantly letting it be in there and be part of who you are. You know, my dad was an Arkansas cowboy. He grew up in Arkansas. They came across to California when he was 11. But he was a good singer. He just never wanted to do much else besides that. But when he was getting ready to pass away in a year or two and he had a bad stroke, I said, Dad, what's that song you used to sing me about Uncle Whatever? He launched into that thing on the right note without anything, but not even, give me a note. This is what it is. He knew the note in his head. And that's the way I grew up, both sides of the family.
1: Here's another new song from Jane Fallon. It's called Let's Bury War. You're listening to Paradigms from KPOV.

0: Let's Bury War. That's Jane Fallon. That's a new song. And we're going to get back to our conversation with Jane now and hear some more about her musical and political leanings.
1: Music lives in a different part of our brain, apparently, because what you just said is very real. A lot of people who suffer strokes can sing, even if they can't speak.
2: Right, right.
1: And for people with any kind of dementia, if you play the music of their younger years, it can bring them back a bit.
2: It can, yeah. Music is, it's just amazing. People always sing about my tone quality, because I've got perfect pitch. No, I don't have perfect pitch. I can't hear a note, know what it is. I have relative pitch. I know where, but it's in the head. When I teach people to help their songwriting, it says, stop, it's not your throat, it's not your lungs, it's up here in your head, and it's in the nasal passages. It's the bel canto thing. But he knew that note. It was something in his muscle memory. I know where to start the song, and I always start in the same place. And I think I do that a lot. I can hear exactly where it's supposed to be. In fact, one of my most popular songs is my encore, I call it, which is one called Acapella Ella. I don't know if you got to that one or not. Acapella Ella. It's just a 2.5 minute song that I will end a show with. I can stop a bar with that song. Suddenly everybody goes quiet. But they're not used to the acapella approach to things. And I never have to ask for a note. I know where it's going to be because it's in my head. So people try to take music into the fingers and into the machines, into whatever. And it's not there, not real music. And that's just to help you out. But so I'm really lucky and fortunate to have that. It's just a wonderful thing to be able to go out in the woods and take a walk and write a song in my head. I don't need an instrument.
1: Well, the other question I wanted to ask you, and you've sort of gone into some of it, is about voice training, you said an interesting thing, my Joni Mitchell voice. So when we sing along with artists, we do our version of their voice, you know?
2: Right.
1: I mean, we've got our, it's like on the Diamonds and Rust when Joan Baez does her Bob Dylan voice,
2: right,
1: in Simple Twist of Fate. Like, we all have that. So there's a way in which our singing can be informed by other singing we hear, but then there's our voice.
2: Mm-hmm. Yeah.
1: And so I'm sort of interested in how you dance with that.
2: I think you always get some kind of comparison from somebody. You know, so I asked one fellow from a different era, and he said Joe Stafford. Now, that's a whole long time, but Joe had this mellow, very smooth kind of voice, which basically defines most of what I do. So that was what he referred to. And other people will say Joni Mitchell or whatever, because that's what they know from that era. Definitely my voice is clear. It's tonal. And that's what I do. And I don't want to do anything else. I don't. And I have some congestion as I get older, allergies and stuff. I don't really like it when that creeps in. I like my clarity. But I also know that sometimes it can get too clear. But I think I just be me, and it can't change depending on the style. If I do a bluesy song, I do blues it up a bit, but don't try to be anybody but me. I'm not going to try to go crazy with the blues and try to be someone else. I'm not going to be, you know, Janis Joplin. I don't even want to go there.
1: Your vocal cords are grateful.
2: They are. I think about when I see these young 13-year-old girls trying to be on The Voice. You know, honey, in 10 years, you'll have no voice left. Stop screaming. You look at someone like Tony Bennett. He lasted so long because he took his voice easy, did bel canto. He did all sorts of training and, you know, could sing all the way into his 80s. You know, you have to take care of it. But I'll just do jazz. I love the jazz style. I don't try to be anybody else. It's whatever comes out is me, and I get plenty of compliments on my voice. So I work most, however, on the fact that as I get more, I'm in Florida now. My allergies don't like it. So I have to work sometimes when I'm recording and do several more takes than I used to be able. I still do a song at a take. Now it's taking me 10 sometimes to get exactly what I want to hear. But yeah, there are always going to be comparisons. People are comparing you to what they've heard. And that's human nature. When I do things like put my music out there, they want to know three people that do you sound like. I don't know, I hate that, but I sound like me, but I do have a smoother quality. I get related a lot to a different era. And I don't know why. I'm sure there's plenty of women singers with smooth tones, but you hear the more Britney Spears thing going on now. It's a whole different ambiance to the voice.
1: There's a lot of screaming.
2: Yeah, there's a lot of that.
1: You know?
2: And a lot of just higher pitched. And a lot of not hearing the words. I listen to even people whom I like as, I can't understand a word you just sang. Why is that happening? And to me, the words are so important. I get that a lot from older people when I go in and help out. They say, we love the fact we can hear every word you sing. You know, but I enunciation, I took vocal lessons in college, had learned to sing in four languages, that kind of thing. But you do learn about the words being important. Opera does that. Musical comedy does that. You have to be able to hear people. You can't just mumble along. But the newer people are starting to mumble a lot. You don't hear those words. And I don't understand that so much. We're becoming less important, I guess, than the whole stylistic.
0: We'll be back with the final part of my conversation with Jane Fallon after we hear this song from her album, Sweet Resilience, I Choose Peace.

0: Jane Fallon, I choose peace. Okay, here's the final part of my conversation with Jane Fallon. People approach music from so many different directions, and some people deeply inspired musically by sound, by the feeling of it, by words, by meaning. Some people are inspired by making money. Some people are inspired by
1: ego,
0: having a big famous name.
1: Yeah.
0: It's interesting, you know, but the people who are drawn to music, and okay, if you're a singer, it's about that vibration. It's about the life force moving through you. And, you know, or if you're playing an instrument, it's the same. It's all your life force creating something that vibrates the air that we can appreciate and that affects us.
1: Yes.
0: That's really kind of what it is.
1: Well, I always say that when people talk about, AI is a bone of contention today. And though I understand, I don't like a lot of how it's used, but I don't have a problem with backing tracks, which I said to my next album when it's ready, it's going to have all AI backing tracks. And I had a lot of fun doing it. In 4 days, I arranged 15 songs by telling it what instruments I wanted, but it's all me, my songs, my voice, everything. But I don't like the people who say, write me a song about blah, blah, blah. I'm a songwriter now. That bothers me. And you wonder why they even want to do it. The creativity's gone. Something in them wants to make a song. But we talk about this a lot with the AI, but I say, I do have a problem with the vocals. They can sound great. And I wrote one country song with a male vocal. I liked so much, I sent it off to pitch it that way. But that's because it pitches better that way and sounded so much better with this male vocal. But for my stuff, it's got to be me. And so the only real instrument ever is a human voice. Everything else demands being made and played. The human voice is intrinsic to the human body. It's the only thing that's real. You know, can't get that up. It says who we are. And so I said, put a fake voice if you want, but they all start to sound alike after a while. But if you can sing, be a singer. If you can't, then hire one.
0: I love it. That's great. That's great. You are clearly having a good time.
1: Oh, yeah.
0: You are expressing things that are both personal and transpersonal and universal, and you're giving it to us in a lot of different ways that we can appreciate. It's wonderful. I thank you so much for being out there and doing it, you know, and I really love the permission you give yourself, and I always ask about that because I want other people to do that, for give themselves permission. The more we give ourselves permission to be our authentic selves, the better.
1: Exactly. And I think the thing is to continue for everybody, arguments and stuff, do music for you. And don't worry about whether someone's approving of you, whether they're going to be a big star, whether, you know, it's hard because it's very hard out there. You're not going to get everything you want. You know, you're going to be overlooked sometimes by how you look or what you do or whatever. I mean, as a woman who's aging, I find that people make assumptions, and then they hear me and says, oh, wow, you're good. You're fat, you're just funny, you're sassy, you've got great lyrics, you know, but they look at me and see, you look well coiffured, it's a nice woman, older woman out there, and you have to fight back against all the time. But the only way to do it, get out and do it, and then people are going to hear. I find more often than not, it's the younger ears that hear me the best. They're paying more attention. And they also want to be songwriters, and they get enamored with the fact that you can do this so easily. They want to know how and why. So you realize it always has something to give. Don't care who's paying attention or who's going to approve of you or not, because I never have. I've never lived in a life where I had all family and stuff all around me all the time telling me how good I was. I just went out on my own most of the time. And same with my kids and my family, but they're growing up, and church and libraries and things like that. But it's because I love the music. It's because I love how words and voice songs go together. It's a magical thing to take words and put them with music. And it goes back in history forever. You know, it just started from the very beginning. Who knows when the first song was? Probably Eve in the garden. So I sing, you know, just singing songs because the voice was there. The words were in the head. And it was a great way to communicate. And I can't ever lose that. You know, when my voice goes, I'll do something else. But I also always hear it in my head and enjoy it. So, yeah, you should look up my songwriting book on Amazon. It tells, and you know, some of the people, I asked some friends to give me their song so I wouldn't have to pay for copyright issues. And they said, yeah, you can have this song, Jane. And so people like Joe Jenks are in there and whatever, giving me their song permission to use their songs as examples. And most of the songs are social oriented, just because writing on purpose lends itself to that more than anything. But you can write on purpose for any reason. You know, your family, a death, a wedding, whatever. Those are, write a song on purpose. You can be done with certain skills and certain abilities as a writer. Anybody can do it.
0: And I want to say that that whole message extends beyond music and songwriting to everything in life. If
1: exactly.
0: you really apply yourself, if it really matters to you, go for it. And just don't let yourself be stopped by other people's opinions. Everybody's got opinions.
1: They do.
0: So what? So anyhow, I love that message.
1: Yeah,
0: that's
1: well,
0: great.
1: Thank you. Well, I appreciate you having me on, and I enjoyed talking to you, and appreciate you for keeping the music going everywhere. Sounds great.
0: Jane Fallon, thank you so much for talking with me. I really enjoyed our conversation and loving your music and just where you're coming from. Awesome. And can't wait to hear more. I know you have new music coming out soon. Folks, you can hear more, learn more, see more at Jane's website, janefallon.com, JaneFallon.com. Definitely check her out. She's got a bunch of records out and new music on the horizon. Thank you, Jane. And folks, I hope you'll also check out the Paradigms website, paradigms.life. It's 18 years worth of archived episodes. Wow. All right, we're going to close out the show with one more song from Jane Fallon. It's called Something Lost, Something Found, and it can be found on her album, Being Prompt. And let's let the word for the week be justice. Look for it. Demand it. Enact it. Prioritize it. Justice. All right. Baruch signing off for this episode of Paradigms. We'll be back next time with more inspiring people. Until then, justice. And be well.

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1: Feeling blue because you're not sleeping well? 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
2: We couldn't find strong evidence for a bright screen affecting the time taken to fall asleep compared to a dim screen.
1: Yet natural blue light signals to us that it's daytime, which helps regulate our circadian rhythms.
3: Defining characteristics of circadian rhythms that they can be reset by changes in the environment.
1: We might not be able to blame our sleeplessness on blue light, but that doesn't mean we're in the dark about what's keeping us awake in the wee hours.
4: The biggest effect, and something that we are not talking too much about, is the fact that we are being exposed to too little light during the day.
1: We put a spotlight on blue light in our regular look at critical thinking on Big Picture Science. It's Skeptic Check Blue Light Special.
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1: Many of us are no strangers to late-night phone scrolling, only to find ourselves afterward unable to sleep, staring at the ceiling like owls. Indeed, research from around the world has shown that the quality and quantity of sleep has diminished. For years, the prevailing explanation for this insomnia has been that blue light emitted from our devices tricks our brains into thinking it's daytime, disrupting circadian rhythms and prompting wee hour restlessness.
2: Blue light at night is bad because it makes your brain think that it's not nighttime anymore, that it must be morning.
1: But now some scientists are challenging the idea that the glow of our phones is the reason we're sleepless and unsettled.
3: We went and tested it, and we couldn't find strong evidence for a bright screen affecting the time taken to fall asleep compared to a dim screen.
1: Welcome to Big Picture Science. I'm Molly Bentley. In our regular look at critical thinking, we turn a spotlight on blue light. Is it causing sleep difficulties? Hear why some scientists now doubt the link, but don't let our phones totally off the hook. And they zero in on other explanations. It's Skeptic Check Blue Light Special. Blue light is special. When the blue-colored light-emitting diode, or LED, was invented in the 1990s, it provided the crucial missing component to produce bright, energy-efficient white light. The breakthrough revolutionized electronics. We swapped our incandescent bulbs for efficient LEDs, and the screen displays on our phones, TVs, and monitors became more vibrant. So transformative was the blue LED discovery that its inventors received the Nobel Prize in Physics in 2014. The sun, though, is our biggest source of blue light. It produces it naturally. The short, energetic blue waves are one part of the rainbow of colors emitted from our star that combine to produce white light. And it's the blue light in sunlight that prompts your body's wakefulness. But as we know, we're exposed to more blue light than ever. The LED bulbs illuminating our ubiquitous devices bathe us in artificial blue light. And for years, studies have attributed the growing epidemic of insomnia, particularly among teenagers, to the blue light from our glowing screens. But recent studies challenge the conclusion that blue light means a bad night of sleep.
3: Back in 2011, we did a review paper looking at the relationship between technology use and sleep. And we were even under the belief that technology caused sleep issues, and we proposed all these different mechanisms. And then over the period of a decade or more, we were doing research to test this. Other people were, and suddenly it was like, hang on, something's wrong here. I'm Dr. Michael Gradisar. I'm a sleep researcher and a clinical psychologist who specializes in the treatment of sleep disorders.
1: Michael, what I found most interesting about your conclusion that blue light from our phones may not be the sleep stealer we once thought is that you drew this conclusion years before the idea that blue light affects sleep took hold in the popular consciousness.
3: Yeah, that could be said. I mean, it really sort of started when we were doing a review of what aspects of technology could affect sleep. And we kept seeing in the research literature, and we're sort of talking like 2011, 2012, that a lot of people were mentioning that the blue light from screens could affect sleep, but we're also noticing that no one was testing it. And so, you know, we had the luxury of being able to do that. We had a sleep lab, and so we thought, well, let's go and test it. And so, technically speaking, when it came to this whole concept that potentially the blue light from screens could make it difficult to fall asleep, the study that we published in 2014 was the first one in the world to demonstrate that really that isn't the case.
1: Okay, so what it sounds like is that people felt strongly that the artificial blue light was keeping us up. Are you saying that this idea has stayed in circulation for almost a decade while you have tried to chase it down? Do you call it conventional wisdom? Is it a rumor? Where did the idea come from?
3: Yeah, I think it's been a series of events. I mean, you know, if you go back, say, for example, early 2000s, It has been demonstrated that compared to other colors, blue light can suppress melatonin. It can make us more alert. Then what happened is probably circa 2012 or thereabouts, you had Apple releasing their iPad 2, and they actually had this kid that was looking at this iPad with this glow of light that had this blue tinge to it. And there was this massive uproar amongst the sleep community. So that's when we started to think, well, let's actually test it. No one's tested it. We went and tested it, and we couldn't find strong evidence for a bright screen affecting the time taken to fall asleep compared to a dim screen. We published those results in 2014. And I think the next major event happened the next year. There were actually two studies that came out that were still testing this idea. One came from Switzerland. It similarly didn't really show that there was much effect on the time taken to fall asleep, but it was the study that came from Harvard that got massive attention. And in their summary of their study, they say that the time taken to fall asleep was significantly longer. When you dig into the actual study, it took about 9.9 minutes. Now, that's a bit questionable. You know, is that really a meaningful difference?
1: But it sounds like when the researcher said it takes significantly longer, that was the phrase that stayed with the public.
3: Exactly. And what that means is it was, from a statistical point of view, longer. But the next step that you have to take is really, what does that mean? Is it a big enough effect? We found a difference, I think from memory, it was an average of 3.3 minutes longer if people used a bright screen that had this peak of blue light coming from it compared to a dim screen. And I think a lot of people understand units of measurement in terms of time, and they understand how long things take. So is 9.9 minutes really that meaningful? We found it was 3.3 minutes longer. And so what really happened is that in parallel, you had the research field that was still testing this idea, yet what was happening on the internet and through the media was this sort of rise in this belief that blue light from a screen will dampen your melatonin and make it harder to fall asleep.
1: It's really fascinating that, I mean, I just have to say personally, because I thought your research was very new, that this was established science and that you were in some ways an outlier. But it was the other way around. Because, Michael, you know, it feels right. Maybe that's why the idea had this currency, because it feels like staring into your phone for hours does turn you into an insomnia owl. So the causation felt right at a gut level.
3: Exactly. And I think this is, you know, besides the frustration I was feeling that because people kept saying this and it started to amplify, more people were saying it, yet the science wasn't really backing that up. I think my frustration also turned to a typical sort of curiosity, like what is happening here with the human condition where we go and provide this objective evidence, we do the thing, this is a great aspect of science when you're getting multiple people, independent groups, doing research, asking this question and finding the same thing. This whole concept of replication, which is, it's helping us understand the way the world works. But then you're getting people who you're explaining this to who are so resistant and wouldn't want to adopt this new information. They just reject it. And it really does show the power of people's own personal experience. If a scientific study or a scientific finding doesn't match their own experience, they're more likely to reject that scientific information. I think that's a part of the conclusion I'm currently at. There's a whole bunch of people that sort of go, yeah, I've had one experience, maybe a few experiences that I can remember when I was using technology and it affected my sleep. But those experiences, they also stand out. You're not going to remember the things where you use technology and you slept fine. And I think that it's interesting that you sort of say that this was thought as new research when it's been going on for a decade, because I think it's very hard to break through the noise of the internet. And one aspect I think that we are learning about science is the translation of science to the community. So what we did is that we got as many studies as we could find. It ended up being 11 studies by the time that we published this review in 2024, so that we can actually show people that if you look at the result from every single one of these studies, you're not getting this massive difference in the time taken to fall asleep. In fact, if you eyeball it and you average it, you're only talking about a few minutes longer to fall asleep after using a bright screen compared to a dim screen or reading a printed book or having blue light blocking glasses on.
1: Michael, let's bring it back to your research and to some of the specifics. So, and I really appreciate you laying out for us what it's been like to like wade through the dense forest of the internet with your message, trying to get to the other side. One thing that was interesting, very interesting, is that when we're staring at our glowing screens, they sure seem bright, especially at night. But what you found was that the screen light intensity was too low to actually suppress melatonin or to disturb our sleep. This gets us into a discussion of lux. Can you take us there, what lux means and what you learned about the lux of our screens?
3: Yeah, sure. So it needs context because probably 14 years before we published that study, I was doing clinical work helping people with their sleep, primarily their circadian rhythms. Circadian rhythms are our 24-hour body clock. Some people can be in their own time zone physically, but their body clock can drift, and so therefore they're sleeping at the wrong times. Now, for context, you need a minimum of 500 lux intensity to be able to change the timing of their circadian rhythm. Ideally, we have like 1,000 lux.
1: Can I jump in there with just comparison? I believe a bright sunny day is 100,000 lux and an office desk lamp is 500 lux. Do I have this right?
3: Yeah, that is definitely the ballpark. And, you know, if people want to experiment, they can actually like download a lux meter on their phone, like an app, and just play around with it and point the camera at different directions so they can get a relative sense of how bright it is outside compared to inside.
1: And if they focus that meter on our screens, what's the lux level? And we should say once again that lux is the standard unit of measurement for light level intensity. So what is the intensity of our screens?
3: I actually haven't done it with one of these apps, but I can say that when we were doing this study in 2014, that got published in 2014, when I measured the lux, it was below 50 lux. And so I was sitting in the dark. I had an iPad 2 that had a white background. I had it on full brightness, and I basically had it sitting on my lap as I was sitting on this bed. And I had the lux meter right near my eyes to be pointing at this screen. And I realized that's not bright enough. We're not going to do anything with that. So then I actually raised my knees up. So I had the iPad resting on my knees closer to my face. Then I measured it and we had about a minimum of 50 lux, depending upon what was on the screen. And I will tell you now that it was so uncomfortable perceptually to have that bright screen. Like it was like, I don't really want to look at this, especially for an hour. Yet the lux coming from it was 50. So I think people can certainly have this perception that it is bright, but that doesn't match physiologically what is happening. And as a result, we don't see the outcome of people taking longer to fall asleep.
1: So you're saying that the intensity of the blue light matters. Now, blue light is in the visible wavelength, of course, and it is the shortest, most energetic. They are the shortest, most energetic waves of visible light. Just stepping aside to have a short discussion here about the physics, how do you compare the, what is the role of these energetic waves to intensity of light in producing a biological effect? Because they're still intense waves, but you're saying that the overall light intensity is not enough to have a biological effect.
3: So two concepts is intensity, which we're talking about lux, just to keep things simple. And the other concept is wavelength. So wavelength is really the color of light. So when we're talking about the colors of light, we're talking about almost like the rainbow. Like when it rains and you've got sun going through basically a water drop, it then breaks apart and you get the rainbow. Very similar to that Pink Floyd white beam that's going into a prism and then it's having those rainbow colors. And it's really the cooler colors, the blues and the greens, that are energetic, that have this ability at lower intensity levels, lower lux levels, to be able to suppress melatonin and shift the timing of the circadian rhythm. But one thing, that's not the end of the story. If you have red light, which is completely on the other side and has often been thought of as a placebo, if you have that at a higher intensity, we actually find that that has an effect. So we did a study where we compared green light versus red light in helping people change the timing of their circadian rhythms, like what I spoke about before, but just in the opposite direction. These were teenagers. So teenagers need the light in the morning. So we had basically our active treatment, which was green bright light, and we had our placebo, which was red bright light, and both of them worked. So that's when we were sort of like, okay. It's not just the color of light, it's really the intensity of the light. So at lower intensities, you'll see this effect with blue light and not so much the other colors. But as soon as you raise the intensity up, then you're starting to see that there's really not that much difference.
1: Let's be clear about why correcting this conventional wisdom about blue light is important. And you've been talking about that, but I thought I'd give you a chance to say it clearly. With all the ways that phones can disrupt life, why is this misunderstanding about the role of blue light important to correct? In other words, what's at stake, Michael?
3: What's at stake is that if that's not the cause of the issue, then we are not addressing the issue. And I say that with a full belief, because when people come to us with sleep issues, they come from a whole range of different career, occupational, and educational backgrounds. But we guide them, and anyone can improve their sleep is what I'm under the belief of, if they're shown the right direction. And I think we are not showing them from a public health point of view, from a journalistic point of view, and a social media point of view. We are not educating them and pointing them in the right direction. And I think that that means that we're going to continue to have problems.
1: Well, Michael Gratizar, thank you so much for joining us.
3: And thank you so much for listening, because it's, you know, been a pain in the ass not getting people to listen.
1: Michael Gratizar is a clinical psychologist and sleep researcher who has spent decades studying sleep disorders. Well, Roland, we turn to you now. What did you make of Michael Gratizar's conclusions about the role of blue light and sleep?
4: I think one of the things which is comes out of this is how enormously sensitive and adaptable the human eye is. So that if you think about it, it's easy for you to go outside on a bright sunny day and your eyes adapt to it, and you go inside and you can see everything quite clearly. But if you do that with a camera, it gets overexposed in the bright light outside. You can bring it inside and suddenly all the details are grainy, blurry, so on. You know, we don't appreciate how adaptable our eyes are. It just feels natural. And in fact, so coming up, I've been talking to one of the pioneers in all of this, Jay Dunlap, who, you know, was one of the people who worked out not only how our body clock works, but how it keeps in sync with the rising sun and the setting sun.
2: Defining characteristics of circadian rhythms, that they can be reset by changes in the environment. Light and temperature are the most common terms.

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1: Inside each of us is a clock that regulates our sleep and our wakefulness.
2: I'm Jay Dunlap. I'm a geneticist and molecular geneticist at the Geisel School of Medicine at Dartmouth. And I work on the molecular basis of circadian rhythms using genetics and molecular biology.
1: To better understand the role that artificial blue light might play in keeping us awake, we need to explore the fascinating science of natural blue light. After a 93 million mile journey from the sun to our eyes, blue light waves signal to our brains that it's time to start our day. They set our circadian rhythms. But before the molecular genetics revolution of the late 1980s, the idea that our bodies were regulated by internal clocks was akin to pseudoscience.
2: Even when I was beginning, it was not respectable. I got grant reviews that likened rhythms to studying spoon bending because it sort of defied logic.
1: Now a lead researcher in a respectable field, Dr. Dunlap told Roland Pease that light sets our internal clocks, which generate our circadian rhythms. That's circa for around and dian for day, which in turn regulate almost all of our biological functions.
2: These are rhythms that have a period length of about a day, but not exactly a day, under constant conditions. And they're characterized by persistence, that is, they're robust and they continue to run under constant conditions. They can be reset by abrupt changes in the constant environment, so abrupt changes in light or temperature or other things.
3: These are cycles, as it were, in things like metabolism, I guess.
2: You name it. Metabolism, behavior, almost any physiological parameter you can think of is controlled in a bigger little way by circadian rhythms.
3: And it's not just us. I think amongst the organisms you're interested in is bread mold.
2: Yeah, well, fungi are interesting, and they're sort of having a renaissance now. The fungi are the group of organisms that share the most recent common ancestor among the panoply of life. So if you go back, fungi are more similar to animal cells than our plants or bacteria or green algae or whatever. And things that fungal cells do, they tend to do in the same way that animal cells do. And so they eat carbon, eat glucose the same way, they make proteins the same way, they shuffle proteins around the cell in the same way. Their cell division cycle is very much the same. And the molecular basis of their circadian clock is very much the same.
3: What's a daily cycle look like with a fungus?
2: You mean what does it control?
3: Yeah, what do you see?
2: The most obvious thing is the way they grow. When they're growing in the daytime or late in the day, they will send hyphae up into the air and make spores. And when they're growing along at night, they will just run along the surface of whatever they're growing on, a piece of bread or an agar plate or whatever. But like with any organism, different fungi will use the clock to control different things. So the model system that we study is one of the classic genetic model systems. It's called Neurospora, the bread mold. It controls this growth habit. So the most obvious thing is this growth habit. But when you start digging in, just about everything is controlled in some way.
3: I mean, that sort of slightly surprises me that they would do that. For us humans, the point is, in effect, that, for example, we're ready to wake up when the sun rises.
2: That's right. People are ready to wake up when the sun rises, but clocks are adaptive, so they're not required. You can eliminate the clock, and a cell or an organism will still be alive, but they don't deal as well with the environment. So clocks are used to anticipate these regular changes. So in that context, a fungus needs a clock just as much as people do, because it's a big deal when the sun goes down, right? It gets cold. There's no more DNA damage from ultraviolet rays. The availability of food could change. And, you know, for people, obviously, there's a gazillion things that are different when it's dark outside.
3: So we got this sort of internal mechanism essentially to keep ourselves sort of maybe even slightly ahead of the game, but in sync with the environment in which we're living. And that changes throughout the day and night, and therefore...
2: Okay. It's to anticipate changes that the organism knows or can know will happen so that you're ready.
3: Background, I'm a physicist, and so this is a question which has always interested me. If you have a clock, then you have a mechanism that's driving the clock. And so, for example, with a classical clock, that's a pendulum that's swinging backwards and forth, and that regulates the way that the clock progresses. What's the pendulum inside me?
2: So it's an oscillator, as a pendulum is. But it's a self-sustained oscillator, so not like a relaxation oscillator. And it's a negative feedback loop. And in fungi and animals, it's a single-step negative feedback loop. You have two proteins that work together, a heterodimer, and that acts as a transcription factor. So transcription factors are proteins or complexes of proteins that drive gene expression. So this transcription factor, this heterodimer, sits on the DNA of clock genes, and it drives their expression.
3: So it's not a mechanical clock, as a pendulum would be, right, but it's a sort of genetic molecular clock.
2: That's right. That's exactly right.
3: That sort of, you get more of these proteins during the day or less, and it's driving the rate at which the proteins are made and so on?
2: That's right. You get more of the proteins at some time, and then the proteins physically form a complex, and that complex feeds back and interacts with the heterodimer and turns it off. So you can sort of imagine this heterodimer makes RNAs, makes proteins, proteins feed back, touch the heterodimer and make it not active. So you make less protein.
3: And that's sort of going up and down during a day, over 24 hours. Is that the idea of it?
2: That's right.
3: You have this genetic pulsing, as it were. I mean, it's incredibly slow. I always think of chemistry going on in my body being incredibly fast, but this presumably is taking 24 hours to do that sort of swing back and forth.
2: That's right.
3: Is it? Is there one place? Is there a bit in my brain or something which is doing this, or does every cell have something like this?
2: Almost every cell, with a very few exceptions. People used to think it was, and this is an interesting case of history of science, I think. People used to think it was all in this part of the hypothalamus called the SCN, the suprachiasmatic nuclei.
3: So some kind of master clock, as it were.
2: Yeah, that was right. People thought that was a master clock, and they thought it was a master clock because the output they were looking at was behavior. And through many years of hard work, they figured out that if you made a lesion in this suprachiasmatic nucleus, you lost the behavioral clock. So ergo, it must be that the clock was in the SCN. But then when a guy named Uli Schibler, working in Switzerland, fell upon the fact that looking in cells in culture, these are mammalian cells in culture, that they had a clock too.
3: So even disembodied cells do this.
2: These are cells that have been in culture for 25 years. And if you could synchronize them, then they had a clock also. So then people started looking in organisms, in insects, in multicellular organisms. And sure enough, almost all the cells have clocks, and they all run in the same way.
3: So it sounds like they're all talking together. It's collective action in a way.
2: That's right. They are all talking together, and they're talking together. So obviously neurons can talk to each other through electrical signals, but non-neurons can talk to each other by touching each other and by sending out chemicals that have receptors that can talk to each other. We have a rhythm in body temperature, and that impacts all the cells. And so all cells are kept pretty much in synchrony.
3: Now, the other part of this, which I think is where we come close to what the subject of this edition of Big Picture Science is about, is that if I have a pendulum clock, I tend to have to go back there every few days because it's drifted out of sync with real time and I have to correct it. And as I understand it, our own body clocks need the same thing, that they will just drift off real time given the chance.
2: That's correct. So this is the, I think it's probably the second characteristic or third I gave for defining characteristics of circadian rhythms, that they can be reset by changes in the environment. Light and temperature are the most common terms. In the jargon, these are called Zeitgebers from the German.
3: Zeitgebers, I like that.
2: for time givers. So fungi and mammals are reset in the same way, that you have this negative feedback loop. And light acts to increase the expression of these negative elements. So the heterodimer sits on DNA, makes proteins, and those are negative elements.
3: So it's light, sort of nudging the cycle from outside in a funny way.
2: That's right. Nudging the cycle from outside. So you can sort of imagine this. You can see my finger here drawing the curve. If the negative element, and it's there cycling in amount. Okay. So if you're on your way up to the peak and the organism sees light, you immediately increase expression. So that's like immediately jumping to the peak. So if it's on its way up and you see light, then you get a phase advance.
3: It sort of pushes it forwards.
2: Pushes it forwards. If it's on its way down and the organism sees light, it goes to peak. And that's like setting it back in time, back to the peak. So you get a phase delay. So it's, as you say, it's nudging it.
3: And that's what keeps it. That's what means that, in a sense, every day when I wake up and I see the sun in the sky.
2: That's right. It sets it to a point.
3: And it keeps it going.
2: And then it just runs from there. And the next day it does it again.
3: I guess the one other aspect then to tie this all together is these circadian rhythms are pretty important in terms of our health, because there are times when we need to be doing things and when we're not doing things, the body does sort of maintenance and so on. Give me a sense of why we have evolved these sort of daily cycles in the first place.
2: So we evolved them in order to anticipate regular changes, but they've come to be very important for how we normally operate. A great case in point, I think, are experiments done in Joe Takahashi's lab. They took a mouse and knocked out the clock in the pancreas. So it's a typical mouse. It runs at night. It doesn't run during the day. And the only thing that's wrong with the mouse is it doesn't have a clock in its pancreas. Okay. And if you give it glucose, it still makes insulin. All that's normal. But within about 10 or 12 weeks, the mouse becomes diabetic. Okay. And that's

0: is working together quite well.
1: But why does being, out of sync feel so awful?
0: It's a great question, and I'm not the best person to answer it. Things that are happening at the wrong time of day. And when you disrupt this this sort of mutual regulation, then you tend to feel badly. And a good example of this is jet lag. So it takes a couple of days to reset these things for everybody to get back into sync. So that's when you're jet lagged. When some of you're flocking at one time of day, and the receptors for other things are tuned to that, and the other part of your clock, your brain is saying notes. It's the other time of day. So we all experience, or most of us have experienced, this circadian dysfunction. That's why blue light at night is bad, because it makes your brain think that it's not nighttime anymore, that it must be morning, or it's a long day.
1: So you think it's plausible then that seeing blue light at the wrong time of day can be disruptive to our sleep patterns, or at least to our, I guess, physiological cycles?
0: Yes. Yeah, I think that's been demonstrated, and I'm not the best person to talk about that, but I think that's established fact. Seeing blue light at the wrong time of day will disrupt your sleep.
1: Jay Dunlap, thanks very much for talking about this to Big Picture Science.
0: Yep, it was fun.

0: Jay Dunlap is a geneticist and molecular geneticist at the Geisel School of Medicine at Dartmouth.
1: Molly, I think you'll get now why it is that I bought into this idea that blue light could actually change our sleep patterns if we were using our devices wrong. You know, the physiology is there, the biology is there, and I never even thought to question it when people started saying change your habits with your devices, because I was all set up for it.
0: Kind of amazing that this research that Jay was describing just a few decades ago was not deemed credible.
1: Well, you got to think that it's, I come back to this idea that it's so instinctual that you wake up in the morning and we don't particularly worry about it, that actually what's happening is this body clock is getting your blood pressure raised a bit in the morning. It's getting your heartbeat ready. So basically, it's like when the pilot is doing the systems check on the plane before you take off. You've got to do that, and then the plane's ready to go. And if you wake up suddenly without that preparation, you feel groggy. So to work out that this is going on, and that this is this sort of chemical, molecular pendulum that swings back and forth over 24 hours, and there's so much chemistry going on in any case, in your body, I can understand why people were thinking this is all a bit wooshu wooshu stuff. It's hard to do.
0: Is that the British term for it?
1: I'm sure I borrowed it from an American.

0: Coming up, an expert who has studied the effects of blue light on people's health.
1: I think there's a lot in the literature discussing the impact of light at night on health and well-being, and there's no question that there is an effect. But I think the biggest effect, and something that we are not talking too much about, is the fact that we are being exposed to too little light during the day.
0: It's Skeptic Check, Blue Light Special on Big Picture Science.

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1: When it comes to recycling household waste, the rules have changed. Are plastic caps okay? Grease on a pizza box? What's wrong with shredded paper? Jackie Wilson from Deschutes County Solid Waste Department has the answers. The Basecamp briefing covers the best events of the week like a quilt, and Synapsercise music trivia is always easy on the ears. Tune in Tuesday, July 7th, 9 a.m. on The Point.

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1: As we heard, the complicated biology of our body's clock is guided by exposure to light. Natural blue light from the sun prompts wakefulness, but we also heard research that suggests that the intensity of the blue light emitted from our phones isn't strong enough to keep us up in the wee hours. The reality is that the interplay of light and sleep cycles is complex.
2: Hi, I'm Mariana Figueroa. I'm a professor and director at the Lighting Health Research Center at the Icahn School of Medicine in New York.
1: Dr. Figueroa has studied the effects of light on our health. In a conversation with Roland, she sheds light on this interplay, including a surprising finding about sunlight.
3: I'd like, Mariana, to take you back to some of the earlier research you did, which, rather than talk about too much light at night affecting our circadian rhythms, you've also done work on too little light during the day. And in fact, that sounds like quite a big deal.
2: That is absolutely right. You know, I think there's a lot in the literature discussing the impact of light at night on health and well-being, and there's no question that there is an effect. But I think the biggest effect, and something that we are not talking too much about, is the fact that we are being exposed to too little light during the day. When you think about the built environment, and that's particularly true in the United States, for example, where they have those deep core buildings, or if anybody has ever visited nursing homes, for example, in the United States, these tend to be extremely low light levels during the daytime hours. And what's important is that your visual system, it's much more sensitive to light than your circadian system, for example. So all of us are able to navigate in the space during the day. We're able to do our visual tasks. We're able to see what we need to see. But that doesn't necessarily mean it's impacting our biological clock, because we are designed to be outdoors during the day. And if you think about how much more light you have outside compared to what you have indoors, it's a huge difference.
3: So that's really interesting to me, because I think of the classic office space, for example, being all those glaring strip lights, which I think have having lots of blue light in them, and quite cold, as it were, kind of light compared to natural daylight. But it sounds like that's still not enough to sort of excite this daily regulation.
2: Yeah, it's interesting, because being glary doesn't necessarily mean it's being effective, right? It could be glary simply because you are able to see a direct view of the light bulb. That alone is glary, right? And yes, it is true that offices tend to be higher light levels than, for example, the homes. There's no question about it. But it is still border of activating your biological clock. So to give you an idea of numbers, you're probably exposed to about 200 lux at the eye in offices without any windows, just indoor offices. And outdoors in a bright sunny day, you are being exposed to 50 to 100,000.
3: So my question then is, if we go back to this idea that some people, office workers and so on, aren't getting enough light during the day, have you actually seen that having an impact on these sort of signals or on people's sleep patterns? That's the important part.
2: You know, there is some studies that show that getting more light during the day increases the amplitude of your melatonin levels at night. So the hypothesis is if you have lower of melatonin during the nighttime, you have less of a signal that it's nighttime, so it gets confusing, for example. We underestimate the importance of that light during the day and how important it is to improve sleep at night. So some of the work that we have done have shown that by increasing that amount of light during the day helps people sleep better at night.
3: I mean, you have brought us to the nub of the program, which is this question of whether sitting there with your iPad or your tablet or your phone and you're scrolling or whatever, and you're getting the blue light from the screen, is that actually disturbing our sleep patterns, or is that really an overstated effect?
2: Well, it could be both, because I think the most important thing that people don't talk much about it is the amount and the duration of that exposure. So people just focused on the blue light, which makes sense because we know that we're more sensitive to short wavelength or blue light. But if you are below threshold in terms of the amount of light, it doesn't matter if it's blue. Zero times zero equals zero, right? So it won't have an effect. So higher light levels are worse because are more likely to have that effect. And the second thing is, if you do it for 5 or 10 minutes, it may not have enough duration to have an effect. But if you do it for 2 or 3 hours, it may have an effect. That's one thing. And the second thing, even if it's lower light levels and it's not having a physiological effect on your biological clock, it could be alerting you by, if you're watching an exciting movie or if you're reading things that are getting you upset, that in and of itself can alert your system and it can make it harder for you to fall asleep.
3: Taking the risk of giving people a health advice, which I'm certainly not qualified to do, from what you've told me so far, it would probably be far more useful to get away from your screen and go out for an hour at midday and enjoy the outdoor environment for that time than to avoid, you know, or take special measures with your screen time late at night. And absolutely, it may be good in other ways as well.
2: Yes, absolutely. And if I can recommend, I would say go out in the morning earlier. And the reason why earlier might be better, it's because it helps advance your clock, because we humans have a biological clock that it's slightly longer than 24 hours. So for what we call entrainment, we need to advance by 10 or 15 minutes every day. And that morning light does that. And the second reason why this is very important, and again, any time of day would be good, it's because we have what we call photic history. So in other words, if you're exposed to higher amounts of light during the day, you're less sensitive to light at night. So what you're doing is you're minimizing your sensitivity to that screen at night. So if you're in a dark room all day, you might actually be more sensitive to that screen than if you do your walk and you get that light during the day. That helps with increasing sort of your threshold for that evening light to affect your biological clock.
3: A lot of people don't have this choice. They're actually shift workers and they're working in hospitals or in factories. And my understanding is that the disruption of their circadian rhythms is actually quite profound and has big health consequences, more so than any of this discussion about teenagers and their phones.
2: Yeah, I have to say my heart goes out to them because we need them. We are a 24-hour society. We need to have nurses and physicians in hospitals. And it's a very tough job. We have been doing some very interesting work. Two things. One is we have shown that red light, which does not affect the circadian system, is like a cup of coffee. It helps with increasing alertness in this population. So that helps shift workers at least stay awake and cope with trying to be awake when your body's telling you to be asleep. And the second study, which we're currently finishing up and we're getting pretty interesting results, is we did a lab study where we showed that if you covered one eye, instead of reducing your melatonin suppression by light by 50%, you actually reduce it by 90%. So you almost don't have suppression if you simply cover one eye. So what we're trying to do is have an orange filter, which removes all of the short wavelength and allows you to still have vision in one eye. And we're trying to see if that helps them with keeping them alert, but not suppressing their melatonin levels. And the reason for that is shift workers are at higher risk for diabetes, obesity, cardiovascular disease, cancer. And one of the hypotheses is that not just the circadian misalignment, because they're basically opposite to what their body's telling them to do. But there's also a hypothesis that the light they're being exposed to at night is suppressing their melatonin levels. And melatonin has what we call an oncostatic effect, so it helps with protecting against cancer.
3: Given what I've heard previously about the way that blue light can influence my daily circadian rhythms and so on, it felt reasonable, the idea that now we were all looking at our mobile phones and so on at night, that really was being a disruptive thing. I mean, was there some kind of moral panic? Were people seizing on this particular mechanism as a kind of way to explain teenagers in particular their behavior now that they have their hands on small devices and so on?
2: I think yes. I think it would be an easy explanation. Obviously, the cell phones started. I believe before the cell phones, probably the teenagers were staying awake doing something else because it's natural for them to stay awake. And when the phones came, we could basically point to something that could be the cause of them staying awake. And obviously, it makes sense to think that because we are more sensitive to blue light, it makes sense to link to the phones. But I think that we're now learning that this is not the only thing that could affect. And honestly, teenagers staying awake till late are things that used to happen even before the phones came up and before they were staying looking at their phones.
3: It's annoying. I can't find it again, but I did see a headline from about the 1920s, saying that there's a study in the New England Journal saying that children reading books at night was damaging their mental health. Poor kids, they're always doing something wrong.
2: Yeah, well, I think that it's so natural, especially for teenagers, to tend to be more delayed, and they will find something to do except falling asleep, right? And I think the phones end up being a great sort of excuse to explain something that it's a physiological mechanism that happens with teenagers.
3: In a sense, the phones here are the symptom rather than the cause, probably.
2: Correct. They're sort of like they got the fault for something that it's physiologically known.
3: Mariana Figueroa, that's been an absolutely fascinating conversation. Thanks so much for joining us on Big Picture Science.
2: Thank you so much for having me.
4: Mariana Figueroa is a professor and director at the Mount Sinai Lighting Health Research Center in New York.
5: Well, Roland, that brings us to the big picture perspective in the show. Can you shine some light on what we've learned about blue light and the role of natural light on our biological clocks and on our health?
3: Well, I'll say it's only reflected light, but reflecting on what Mariana just said, yeah, the light from your tiny little device compared to the brightness of the daylight sun, I can see that they're just chalk and cheese, or I don't know, whale and minnow or something.
5: I'm sorry.
3: Well, why would your eye be sensitive to the tiny amount of blue light from your phone at night when it's actually set up to capture the warmth of the brilliance of the sun? I think that's the
5: point. Okay, what's interesting here is you're sounding certain about the latest science.
3: I'm quite convinced.
5: When earlier in the show you were talking about how you thought it seemed very natural and logical that this blue light coming from our phones would affect our biology, and now you're saying it seems very logical that it would not affect
3: It's that thing, a little knowledge can be a bit dangerous. I think it's the point of skeptic check is to go back and re-examine those presumptions that you have. So, you know, because, yeah, I've been lazy. I just went along with it.

0: We are bright-eyed and bushy-tailed about the talents of senior producers Seth Shostak, Gary Niederhoff, assistant producers Shannon Rose-Geary and Brian Edwards, and contributors Sikon Akbon and Roland Pease. I'm the executive producer of Big Picture Science, Molly Bentley. Also, a big thanks to our listeners and our Patreon supporters. 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And this episode of Big Picture Science that considers what's keeping us awake at night is called Skeptic Check Blue Light Special.
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3: Who says Pilates is just an excuse for brunch? This is Sandra Tsinglo with the lowdown on science. Stressed? Exercise. Sluggish? Exercise. Struggling to overcome drug withdrawal symptoms? Exercise? For some, running and yoga have increased rehabilitation outcomes. Fongji and team from Suchia University questioned if Pilates could provide similar benefits. They recruited 44 people participating in a conventional rehab program. Half also participated in hour-long sessions of mat Pilates twice a week. And after 24 weeks, Pilates significantly improved physical and mental fitness. Having that mind-body connection reduced depression and anxiety by 20% compared to conventional rehab. Now that's a good reason to do Pilates, though I won't keep you from bottomless mimosas.
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1: When it comes to recycling household waste, the rules have changed. 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Grease on a pizza box? What's wrong with shredded paper? Jackie Wilson from Deschutes County Solid Waste Department has the answers. 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
3: Good morning. It's Monday, July 6th, and this is The Point. Thanks for tuning into The Point on KPOV. I'm Jillian Hodgen. Today we'll hear Harrison McKinney's interview with non-binary fashion icon and comedian Alok Manon. Later, This Place from Oregon Humanities features Megan Furman from Applegate. It's all coming up on The Point.

0: 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As always, our deepest gratitude to all of our beloved listeners. 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
1: Alok Vedmanon, I'm so honored and honestly incredibly starstruck to be speaking with you right now. Thank you so much for joining me today. So can you briefly describe for listeners who may be unfamiliar with you, who you are and what you do?
2: Yeah, sure. Hey everyone, my name's Alok, as in tell me a joke, Alok, and I would say my preferred pronouns are he, ha-ha. What I'm trying to do is to bring more joy and delight in the world. I think the way that we grow, both in terms of our minds and our hearts, is through laughter, because laughter physically makes our bodies get bigger. So I'm a stand-up comedian, and I tour the world making a lot of jokes about gender. I think that there's so much misunderstandings about trans and gender non-conforming people. It's been really womp-womp politically for us the past few years. And that's because people have just complete mischaracterizations of us in our lives that are completely biased and incorrect. And so I use comedy as a way to really go into some of these topics and raise awareness about us and our community. I would say that a lot of my humor is inspired by being a queer person and seeing the ways that our community uses comedy as a way to endure hardship. I think for us, like, stand-up isn't just like a job. It's literally a method of, like, how do we stand up in a world that's trying to bring us down? And I also am a poet. And so the way that I write stand-up is kind of, I pay attention to words a lot. And one of my favorite quotes about poetry is by Philip Pullman, who said, "Poetry is not just a fancy way of speaking. It's literally a spell. It changes you. It changes me." And I try to bring that intention to language as well, and to use language as a way to really change hearts and minds.
1: Your poetry, as you mentioned, you're quite the wordsmith, often sits at this intersection between tenderness and rage. How do you decide when to soften a message and when to sharpen it?
2: Great question. You know, I feel like a lot of what I have to do as a performance artist that is working with live audiences is I have to really pay attention to the vibes in a room. My audiences are coming in, many of them, with a lot of grief and a lot of anguish, who won't be safe when they leave the sanctuary of my show. And that's something I take really seriously, because I've been that person in an audience feeling so much ease and delight, and then being like, oh, I wish I could have this elsewhere, but it's not available to me. And so I really pride myself on being someone who can read intuitively what's going on in a room and then tailor my message accordingly. And I think that that idea of reading the room is really important to me, because I feel like oftentimes a lot of artists don't understand how deeply our connection to our community is. I think the way we often describe artists is very singular, but I've always understood my artists as, my artistry is like being part of something larger than myself. And so what I love about doing stand-up is that if I didn't think about my audience, it wouldn't work. Like, it's an elaborate dance of sensing where people are at. So I've had to sometimes, like, in the middle of shows, stop and address something really messed up in the room and speak intensely. I've had to change the script. I've had to go off cuff. Like, each show is different because each room is different.
1: Has this happened on your current tour?
2: Yeah. So I've been on the road now for about 2 years. I've done 37 countries. I think something like almost 200 shows at this point. So there's been a lot of really wild experiences that have been happening. I see it as the measure of success when, like, dude bros walk out of my shows. Like, that makes me I feel really touched and moved. I'm like, wow, my sheer force was so much that you couldn't bear and you had to leave. And so sometimes I'll comment on that, you know, and I'll interrupt to acknowledge that dynamic and wish adieu. You know, there's heckling sometimes, which is really frustrating, and you have to adjust and pivot. There's, you know, shows that I've done where there's recent news in a community, like I was in Des Moines, Iowa, where unfortunately Iowa just removed gender identity from its civil rights non-discrimination, which is just awful. So trans people are getting fired from their jobs for being trans, and that is really alive in the room for people, right? And so it felt insincere to not bring that up and to speak about it. So each show has to live organically based off of what people are facing.
1: So your Hairy Situation tour has brought you to Bend, Oregon, of all places. One, I hope you like beer and dispensaries. Two, why Bend?
2: Yeah. So I've always been really interested in Oregon. You know, I've done Portland, I've done Eugene. And I'm like, there's just the best and the worst of the world here. Like a kind of like old school racism that I'm just like, what is going on? This is creepy. Alongside people who are experimenting with a totally different free way of living. And I'm really interested in those polarities. And I'm also, I think I grew up in Texas and I grew up with a lot of people saying to me, how could someone like you exist in that place? And I'm always drawn to those places, those sort of like cracks in the wall, those kind of exceptions to the rules, those kind of places where people are feeling emboldened to live otherwise, even when around them, people might not get it. And Ben kept it coming up for me in conversations. It's like, oh, it's this kind of fluke. It's this kind of glitch. It's this kind of serendipitous place where even though there's a lot of like really intense normativity around it, there's also this really blessed, strange, peculiar, wonderful queer scene. I was like, you know what? I want to check that out. And then I think the second piece is like, I've been thinking a lot about the queer wisdom of nature recently. Like, it's like, how could the world say that being trans is not natural when nature is so fluid, seasons are constantly changing? I think mountains and rivers really have a lot to teach us about how to be. I think flowers are my role models on how to be glamorous. And so I've been really trying to also go to places with natural worlds that I can immerse myself in, because I think it spiritually means a lot to me to have that kind of relationship to land and to learn from land. So I just heard that there's a lot of beautiful nature to experience in Bend, so I wanted to check it out too. So I told my agent, I was like, oh my God, I want to go to Bend. And then she was like, oh my God, there's a gay ski weekend or something there. And I was like, I had no idea that that thing even existed. Fun. And so then we just made it happen.
1: The gays here love to ski. Gender, or lack thereof, plays a significant role in your material. You also have a special title, Biology, on YouTube. Can you tell us a little bit about the role heterosexuality has played in your success?
2: Yeah, I always say thank you to straight people for making me who I am in like a really real way. Like, I'm very indebted to heterosexuality. Shout out to my parents. Like, it was a good idea while it lasted. Both heterosexuality and my parents. you know, I feel really lucky, because a lot of straight comics have to make up experiences to make jokes, whereas the experience of navigating the world as a queer and trans person gives you so much comedic material every single day. Like, people just really say the darndest things to you. And I got to a place in my life where I was like, oh, instead of feeling slighted by this, I'm just going to start saying, thank you, this is comedic material. And, you know, these past few years have just been full of a lot of tomfoolery and a lot of people saying and doing things that are just so ridiculous. And so I'm really grateful to the straight community and to heterosexuality writ large for giving me just so much material. It's very generous.
1: Of course, you know that question was asked very sarcastically, but you're right. You seem to have found this sweet spot between comedy and activism. Can you tell me a little bit about how you found this perfect niche for these really hard conversations?
2: You know, I have a background being trained as an academic, and one of the things that I really got frustrated by in academia was this idea that people cared about facts. Like, unfortunately, that's just like not what's transpiring in the world right now. No amount of research or data changes people's minds, because people hold on to completely fallacious things because it makes them feel good about themselves. And so I felt kind of defeated, because the method I had to change the world wasn't working, which was reveal logical inconsistencies, reveal contradictions. On the one hand, you say that this is a free country. On the other hand, you're trying to criminalize trans people for practicing that freedom. That doesn't make sense. And then I realized, like, okay, those of us who get it, get that, but the people who are detracting from us don't. What humor allowed me to do was to get people who might not sign up for the logic actually change their minds. Because what humor actually does is it shows the absurdity of something. And it also makes people feel safe. Oftentimes, a lot of activism makes people's hackles up, feel like they're bad, feel like they're wrong. And there's a lot of this anxiety right now, I think, from a lot of dominant people in our society, of like, am I a bad person? And so rather than having to encounter those uncomfortable feelings, they just ghost. What comedy allows you to do is to talk about really serious, difficult things while still making people feel lighthearted. And I think that that's a really powerful tool as a political thinker, because it's less about accusation, it's less about guilt, it's less about feeling bad, as it is about like creating a space where people can actually laugh at themselves too, and laugh at how ridiculous it is that they're hoarding resources or thought that there are only two genders. And so I'm always, I think, you know, when I'm writing jokes, I'm always still paying attention to logic. But then I think what humor does is it really thinks, how do I get that logic land? And so this is why, I mean, I'm kind of a brainy comic. Like, I'm very interested in like cerebral humor. It's because I really see the evidence, as someone who was trained as a teacher, that I could say the exact same thing in the format of like a lecture, and then the exact same thing as a joke, and the joke will reach way more people.
1: That sounds hard. I'd love to know how you I just don't get it.
2: Yeah, it took me a long time to get there, honestly. And there's a lot of practices, you know? So one of the practices that I do is I close my eyes and I imagine people who don't like me, and then I imagine the people who love them, and I try to look at them from the perspective of someone who loves them, like a mother or a kid or, I don't know, a lover. And then I see their humanness, and I try to uplift that there's so many dimensions to that person I've never encountered. Their softness and tenderness is somewhere, even if it's not being sent to me. And I remember that these people are complex and multifaceted just like me. So, you know, like today I had to go to the pharmacy, and the person at the desk was kind of mean and short-tempered. And so there was a thought in my head of being like, oh, wow, this person's being mean and short-tempered. They're a bad person. And then I really pause. Like, this is the practice. I pause and I imagined their life having latitude and longitude. I imagined what they were going through in the day. I imagined if they'd been mistreated by other people. I imagined what their housing situation was like. And then I was able to be like, oh, actually, this person is probably responding to a lot of other triggers and taking it out on me. Does that make that okay? No, but it means that they're a flawed human being just like me. So I really try to do this work of kind of rewinding back. And then I think another piece of this is like, is my spiritual practice. And I think this is a really important conversation, because so often people's only narratives around LGBTQ people and faith is that we're like, or it's that we're persecuted by religions. But actually, when you spend time hanging out with a lot of trans people, a lot of us actually are deeply spiritual, maybe not affiliated with religions, but deeply spiritual, because we have done like an impossible thing. We gave birth to ourselves. And there's something really miraculous and faith forward about that. To have to choose a visibly trans life is, in many ways, to have to jeopardize your relationship with your family, with your friends, with jobs, and to choose you and to have faith in you in a world that disparages you. That's like a deeply spiritual process.
1: Well said, Alok. This interview is going to be airing March 2nd. And so that's going to be Monday before your show in Bend. I wanted to just open the floor for you to say anything that you wanted to let listeners know about the show.
2: Yeah, for sure. So I'm touring my show, Hairy Situation. It's a hour stand-up. My friend, Whatever Mike, who's an amazing non-binary musician, is coming down to open for me. And it's going to be so fun because it's not late at night. My favorite thing is getting food after my show. And usually nothing is open when I wrap a show at like 11 p.m. And so when I saw that this one was at 5, I was like, yes. So like what I'm envisioning is that like all of the like chicest, and I understand chic means a different thing in Bend, Oregon and New York. I'm open to difference. Like shout out to REI, shout out to like all of that. Like I heard that I won't be partaking in that kind of chic. I'll be doing my own kind of chic. But anyways, so all the chicest people in the Central Oregon area. And then it's before your bedtime on a Sunday night. Like that is so incredible. So I just think the value proposition is really high with this one. And it also feels like a really once in a lifetime kind of momentous experience. So it's just kind of one of those things where it's like, if you miss it for the rest of your life, people are going to be like, oh my God, remember that amazing night? And then you'll be like, why did I choose to just like watch Traitors instead of go to that? Like, what's going on?
1: That's amazing. But, you know, I bet you're going to be leaving with some sort of puffy polyester material. You can't escape it. You can't escape the puffy jackets here. I'm telling you. Well, thank you so much for your time. It was so amazing to get to talk to you. And I can't wait to see you.
3: 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When it comes to recycling household waste, the rules have changed. Are plastic caps okay? Grease on a pizza box? What's wrong with shredded paper? Jackie Wilson from Deschutes County Solid Waste Department has the answers. The Basecamp briefing covers the best events of the week like a quilt, and Synapsercise music trivia is always easy on the ears. Tune in Tuesday, July 7th, 9 a.m. on The Point.
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5: The Applegate Valley's a 500 square mile rural place connecting Jacksonville to Grants Pass. In a sense, it's just across the Oregon border with California, and it's outside of Ashland and Medford, which some people have connection to because of the Oregon Shakespeare Festival, or there's an airport in Medford. Yeah, it's a rural place, not much out there. If you don't have a reason to take Highway 238, which is the highway that runs through the valley as a bypass to I-5, you would never know it's there. But hopefully some people do go off the beaten path and they drive through and then they go, oh, it's kind of beautiful here. There is an alpine lake up above what's known as the Applegate Reservoir. And it's a really special spot. It's on Forest Service land. You do have to have reservations to camp there, but no motors, hike in or bike in or boat in campsites. And it's just this magical place where we like to go and spend 4 to 7 or 8 days every summer. And it's been a little micro community tradition that we've built over the years, and just go up there, and it's totally out of cell phone range. Like you can't, their only information coming in is if other people come in and they tell you what's going on out there. And so you just get to actually live life in a small little village, you know, because at any given time we might have 20 to 40 people camping, and the inflow and the outflow, and we're just living life by the water and with the birds and the rise and set of the sun and the fire for cooking and singing and all the things. It's a wonderful place just to kind of meander or wander. And that's our efforts to attract visitors. We're very rural. We don't have a ton of infrastructure to support visitors. So we're trying to handle that very carefully and have it be community-based and people who want to share what's really special about our place with those folks who might be visiting and who find us. And so I don't want to overrepresent what we're capable of. There's actually like no public bathrooms. There's no public parking. You know, we don't have any of that stuff, but we do have a small little lodge and Airbnbs and people who do want to share what we love about the Applegate Valley with others and welcome visitors. You know, sometimes we get asked for like, what's the itinerary? Or, you know, tell the people what to do. And it's like, no, like the Applegate Way is actually just to wander through and to meet the locals and meet the people who are running the businesses and have a nice glass of wine. We have several wineries. We have our own AVA, if that's what you enjoy. But then there's a beautiful river, multiple creeks, lakes. We have a couple of parks, beautiful bakers, a farmer's market, and all these things to just like tap into to meet the local character, of which there's plenty, and to experience this sort of quirky place that is off the I-5. It's off the I-5 corridor. You have to make a special effort to get there. And you could just like blow right through, driving 55 miles an hour and not stop to enjoy some of this. But there's a lot to offer if you're inclined to take a few extra minutes.
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0: Thank you so much for tuning into The Point on KPOV today. I'm Jillian Hodgen, and I have a couple community announcements I'd love to share with you. 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Statewide fire restrictions remain in effect for all Bureau of Land Management public lands throughout Oregon and Washington, and many local regions have additional restrictions in place. BLM leaders encourage all visitors and residents to be aware of active restrictions and closures as warm, dry weather sets in. Creating a defensible space around your home, assembling a go bag, and having an evacuation plan are simple things you can do to better prepare yourself for a wildfire. For more information on seasonal fire restrictions and fire closures, please see www.blm.gov/ORWA fire.
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0: You have been listening to The Point on KPOV. I'm Jillian Hodgen. Thank you to Harrison McKinney for his interview with Alok Vaid Manon. Thank you to Oregon Humanities for this place. Coming up next is Between the Lines, followed by Americana Underground at 10 a.m. If you're listening to our encore on Tuesday, you'll hear This Way Out, followed by Democracy Now! 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Have a great day.
2: I'm Dr. Anthony Lizerwitz, and this is Climate Connections. Working a long shift in intense heat can be dangerous, whether it's in a sunny farm field or a sweltering restaurant kitchen. People working in these conditions can get seriously ill or even suffer a potentially fatal heat stroke. Gaurav Vasisht of the New York State Insurance Fund says an analysis by his group showed that workers' compensation claims were much more common on very hot days.
3: Injuries on average were 45% more likely and 20% more severe.
2: And global warming is bringing more extreme heat. So last year, the New York State Insurance Fund began offering a program to help small businesses in industries such as construction, manufacturing, and farming buy fans, cooling vests, ventilated hard hats, and other personal protective equipment, or PPE, for their employees.
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2: Vasisht says the program is already making an impact.
3: People have come up to us and said that they've been able to purchase PPE that they wouldn't have been able to purchase. That's pretty heartening to hear that.
2: Climate Connections is produced by the Yale Center for Environmental Communication. 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
5: Do sharks have friends? This is Sandra Tsinglo with the lowdown on science. Since sharks live deep under the ocean, we aren't sure. Enter Natasha Morosi and team from the University of Exeter. They performed nearly 500 dives in Fiji to observe about 200 bull sharks. They tracked social behaviors like sticking together or following one another. And both female and male sharks actually prefer to socialize with females. Sharks between 14 and 30 years old were the most socially connected. Younger and older sharks, not so much. In fact, older sharks tended to prefer solitude. Understanding sharks' social lives helps inform conservation efforts. So spread the word. Sharks are friends, just not with little clownfish.
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0: This is Democracy Now!, democracynow.org. I'm Amy Goodman with Juan Gonzalez. And other news from Gaza, Hamas has announced it'll dissolve its civilian governing body in Gaza Strip and will hand over power to an interim Palestinian administration overseen by President Trump's Board of Peace. The establishment of the Technocratic National Committee for the Administration of Gaza is part of the U.S.-backed 20-point plan to end Israel's assault on Gaza. Israel agreed to the deal last October. October has since violated on a near-daily basis, killing nearly 1,100 Palestinians. Hamas has said its ministries and staff would stay in place, and it would still oversee security and policing in parts of Gaza left under its control following this U.S.-brokered truce. For more on the significance of this political move in Gaza, we're joined from London by Ahmed Iraki, senior Israel-Palestine analyst at the International Crisis Group. Can you talk about the significance of what has taken place, Ahmed? Mohammed al-Farah, the head of the Hamas administration, has resigned. What does this mean? What does all of this mean in this so-called technocratic group taking over of Palestinians from, is it the Palestinian Authority?
1: Thanks for having me, Amy. So in practice, what this announcement does at the moment does very little. In practice, Hamas is still the de facto governing authority on the Palestinian populated side of Gaza. The NCAG, the Palestinian Technocratic Committee, that's supposed to take over those governing duties is still basically stuck in Cairo and not allowed to enter into Gaza to assume those duties. And even if the NCAG did enter Gaza, the conditions are not ripe for any of these governing institutions to properly function. Israel is still maintaining a very serious blockade. It is not allowing sufficient aid to come in. As we heard from the previous segment, everything from hospitals to clinics to basic goods and services are still very short and people are still suffering. With that said, what this announcement does actually sends a very important political signal from Hamas to, first of all, the United States as the head of the Board of Peace and as the main sort of broker of the ceasefire deal, to signal Hamas's commitment to the ceasefire deal and trying to move it forward as much as possible. And tied with that is that the Hamas is trying to counter an Israeli claim that Hamas is not interested in seeing the truce uphold, that it is not interested in giving up power, even though Hamas officials have said for months now that they are ready to hand over all those duties. So far, we've seen a tepid response from the Board of Peace and from the United States, but we'll probably see in the coming days whether this at least gesture to begin that process will actually unfold.
2: And Amjad, no matter who administers Gaza, the key issue is who holds armed power in Gaza. Is there any indication that Hamas would disarm, something the ceasefire called for?
1: So for months, we've known that the regional mediators have actually come towards a sort of general framework that's trying to divide the question of weapons into what they call heavy weapons versus light weapons. So we're talking about heavy weapons in terms of rockets, RPGs, and the smaller weapons being firearms that are quite pervasive across the strip. And the mediators saw this as a framework that can actually move the decommissioning or disarmament question forward. The problem is that Israel has actually maintained a very maximalist position, where even Prime Minister Netanyahu has said that, as far as he's concerned, disarmament even goes as far as those firearms, as the AK-47. And so you're having a major clash with this. And the Board of Peace, including Nikolai Mladenov, who's the quote-unquote high representative for Gaza under the Board of Peace, is supposed to be trying to sort of negotiate or mediate a process within those talks. But what we've actually heard is that Mladenov is mostly presenting a much more Israeli position about what that disarmament should look like, which Hamas and other Palestinian factions have pushed back on. So the issue is not necessarily that there's an absence of a framework, but there are still huge political divergences, and that the Board of Peace is still rather skewed in how it sees that disarmament question moving forward.
2: And how has the Board of Peace addressed the continued attacks, Israeli attacks, where more than 1,000 Palestinians have been killed since the ceasefire was declared?
1: This is clearly one of the blatant blind spots of the Board of Peace. The Palestinian authorities on the ground have recorded hundreds, if not thousands, of violations of the ceasefire terms. We've had over 1,000 Palestinians killed since the truce was supposed to have gone into effect. And not to mention the fact that Israel, which was supposed to withdraw to a demarcation that would control about 53% of the Gaza Strip has actually pushed that forward to between 65 and 70%. And Prime Minister Netanyahu himself has made it quite clear that he himself has been directing this, but we've also seen that movement precisely on the ground. Very little of this, if any, is actually being called out either by Mr. Mladenov or by the U.S. officials. And what they're actually doing is allowing Israel to keep bending the terms of the ceasefire, if not openly violating it, and such that they're recarving the Gaza Strip in such a way as to entrench their presence rather than to withdraw. And so the ceasefire terms itself, while it has certainly lessened the pace of the violence that we saw last year, the current conditions have now put about 2 million Palestinians in a humanitarian purgatory where their fate and their lives, their access to food and to clean water and other basic needs are being held hostage at the moment to the question around disarmament and around guns in the Gaza Strip. And major pressure needs to be pushed onto Israel and to the United States in order to flip those kind of priorities.
0: We're going to have to leave it there. I'm Jed Araki, senior Israel-Palestine analyst at the International Crisis Group, speaking to us from London. That does it for our show. I'll be in Kansas City on July 17th and 18th. I'm Amy Goodman with Juan Gonzalez.
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6: Good morning. It's the 7th day of July, 2026. Midterm elections are coming. Remember to check your voter registration status and make sure that your voice is heard at the ballot box. Today is National Father-Daughter Take a Walk Day, National Strawberry Sunday Day, and World Chocolate Day. I'm in. Are you? I'm Malcolm McRae, and it's time to get to the point. Today on the Tuesday Point, new laws have changed the rules of recycling. But when it's that empty pizza box, how dirty is too dirty? Jackie Wilson is here to challenge the adage, when in doubt, throw it out. The Basecamp briefing will take you from point A to point B to point C. And Synapsersize Music Trivia will stop by to say hello. Serving Central Oregon since 2005, this is The Point on High Desert Community Radio, 88.9 KPOV.
7: This is Louise Kaplan with your KPOV Daily Report for Tuesday, July 7th, 2026. The city of Redmond closed a small contained chlorine leak at Centennial Park. The park was then closed while awaiting the hazmat response team from Salem to assist in cleanup. There was a noticeable chlorine smell in the air, but no injuries were reported. Citizens were reminded that if they smell a gas or notice a leak, they should immediately report it to the authorities. An initiative that would essentially make hunting and fishing in Oregon a crime has turned in the last of its signatures in an effort to make the November ballot. The supporters of IP-28 turned in nearly 150,000 signatures to the Oregon Secretary of State's office ahead of the deadline. That's about 22% more than the amount of valid signatures needed to qualify. The signatures would ban activities like hunting, fishing, and cattle raising. According to a Monday press release from Chief Petitioner David Michelson, IP-28 would ban the intentional injury, killing, and forced breeding of any non-human mammal, bird, reptile, amphibian, or fish. Both Governor Tina Kotek and her Republican challenger in this year's election, Christine Grayson, have criticized the initiative. Redmond Fire and Rescue came to the aid of a house fire in northwest Redmond, started by illegal fireworks on Sunday night. Authorities stated that someone in the area lit fireworks that caused dry vegetation to catch fire. The fire then spread to a wooden fence and finally the home. No one was living in the house that was damaged by the fire. In what was become an almost yearly tradition, the fireworks launched from Ben's Pilot Butte on July 4th set off at least two fires. A tree caught on fire in the south side of Pilot Butte, and another fire started closer to the base of the butte. Ben firefighters were on site to take care of such fires. And finally, U.S. men's national soccer team forwarded Falaron Balogun had his red card suspended in time for Monday's elimination match against Belgium. Several reports indicate that the FIFA took the move after President Trump made a call to FIFA President Infantino, encouraging him to review the red card issued Balogun in the match against Bosnia on July 1st. In the end, the Belgians proved too much for the USA, dominating the game with a 4-1 win. Although having most of the possession in the second half, the U.S. could not break through the Belgian defense. This has been Louise Kaplan with your KPOV Daily Report for Tuesday, July 7th, 2026, as compiled by Tom Kelly.
6: From the Alfalfa Transfer Station to the Southwest Transfer Station in La Pine, this is the Tuesday Point with Malcolm McRae on High Desert Community Radio 88.9 KPOV. We're streaming across the country and around the world on the KPOV app and at kpov.org. I think most of us are familiar with the three R's, not reading, writing, and arithmetic, but read, reduce, reuse, recycle. Joining me in the KPOV studio, Jackie Wilson, Community Engagement Coordinator for the Deschutes County Department of Solid Waste. Welcome to the point, Jackie.
8: Why, thanks, Malcolm. It's really great to be here.
6: I think it's a welcome back because you've been on before with other hosts, so I'm glad to talk to you here for the first time. So you've been at this recycling game for a goodly long time. I won't say how many years. Am I off, or is recycling gaining steam? Is it accelerating? We're recycling more things, and it's being put into new products more efficiently.
8: I think you're right with that, of gaining steam. It's really more we're trying to put faith back into the recycling industry and through new legislation that came out last July. So we're almost a full year into the new Recycling Modernization Act. We're seeing changes in recycling that are keeping products to truly get recycled, and just supporting the recycling industry in Oregon. I like to say that Oregon essentially invented recycling.
6: Right.
8: We're one of the first states, and so we've just been building that momentum, and other states around the nation are following suit.
6: It does feel collaboratively. So can you give me a brief, the role that Deschutes County Solid Waste plays in making all of our lives better?
8: Oh, for sure. So Deschutes County Department of Solid Waste, we're in charge of waste mitigation strategies and also just taking waste in a safe manner for all of Deschutes County residents, which is really great. So running our five transfer stations, we allow residents to dispose of waste, but then it's also trying to educate and provide spaces for waste mitigation. Is there ways that we can reduce what we're putting in the landfill by supporting the general residents and the public by giving them more options and places to recycle?
6: My personal perspective is that recycling starts when I put it in the recycle cart, and it ends when it gets picked up. But what do you do when you talk about, I know we had a chance to listen to you in Sisters, you go around and talk to different groups. What's kind of the message, or what are you trying to get across as you go about doing your work?
8: Ooh, I love that. That's a great question. I like to let people know what materials we can really recycle, because it needs to be a commodity, right? Whatever we put in the bin at home has to be able to be turned into something and be a usable product on the end, like once it's then gets to manufacturers. So that's the important part I like to make sure that residents know, but that also the recycling is not getting picked up and thrown into the landfill. It's truly going to places so that those materials can be sorted into those usable commodities. And then through the recycling modernization, can we then get those products to great places close by so that they can be turned into products and we can have more great things that are made from recycled material?
6: I'm interested in talking about the waste stream a little bit, and especially to kind of point out some practical things, talk about what contaminants do when they get into the recycling stream. But first, I want to have you just comment briefly on a few things. Technological improvements, making sorting more efficient. Big changes there, right?
8: There are big changes. And so those big changes are going to happen at all of the mixed recycling facilities where recycling goes. So generally, all those are in Salem or Portland. And so they're getting a lot of updates on how they can separate the materials, because it's kind of crazy. We put paper, plastic, and metals all in one giant bin. Then we smash it down, and then we send it off to a company to then separate all those materials, which is so crazy. So it's investing in, for those places, how do they then separate those materials through optical sorters, better magnets, better eddy currents that are then pulling the paper away from the plastic and the metal away from the paper and the plastic so that we can then use them into new products.
6: Have we reached a peak of residential participation in terms of people who actively recycle and try and do the best they can versus those who, I only have a garbage cart and everything goes in it?
8: Right. It's so interesting. We recently, through Deschutes County, we've been putting some tags on carts and going through the city of Bend, just making sure people know what common contaminants out and what to recycle. And I've been really impressed with how many recycling carts are out on the street. Just seeing that a lot of people are truly recycling. Now, we have a goal of a 45% diversion rate, and we're only at about 25%. So we're going to hopefully see that grow within our county. And what I've seen is we're doing a pretty good job of what we're putting in the carts.
6: Good. My third and fourth probably are commingled, like recycling. The fact that packaging producers are evolving to make their end-user packaging more recycle-friendly, more consumer-friendly, and they're doing it at the behest of a law that was passed, what, 1 year? Or it went into effect 1 year and 6 days ago.
8: Exactly. So it's great that we're already there. And that producer responsibility is really important, because for such a long time, the onus of recycling was on individuals, right? And we're purchasing products that are in the store, and then we're told to recycle them. But not all of them have those end markets. And so it's making sure that we have those end markets and that the producers are really thinking, like, what am I putting my product in? How am I getting it ready for the grocery store shelves? And is there a better way I can package them?
6: So I mentioned at the outset the three R's: reduce, reuse, and recycle. And I thought that I'd seen there was five. What are the other ones?
8: Oh, I actually like to say that there are six. So everyone knows that reduce, reuse, recycle. And we like to put it in that order, because that's kind of the, if we don't have waste in the first place, we don't even need to worry about recycling. And recycling is kind of that last stage. But I like to add three more of rethink, repair, and refuse, right? And so I think that a lot, and that's that consumer behavior. Do I really need this? That rethinking our purchasing. And then we host, through the Environmental Center, repair cafes. You know, how do we build this culture of repair? When things are broken, we don't need to just throw it out and buy a new one. We can repair it. And then when you're going out, what can you refuse, right? So when I get takeout, right, I don't need the bag. You can even bring your own reusable containers, thanks to another new law in Oregon. So I can go into a place of business and get my to-go containers in my own container. I can have things in my own reuse container, and then I can be refusing silverware and straws and other things just to reduce my personal impact.
6: This is the Tuesday edition of The Point. We're visiting today with Jackie Wilson. She's the Community Engagement Coordinator for Deschutes County's Department of Solid Waste. Let's talk a little bit more about that recycling law, Oregon's Plastic Pollution and Recycling Modernization Act.
8: Ooh, that's a mouthful.
6: Yeah, RMA for short, Recycling Modernization Act. It did a couple of things. One that is homeowner-directed, and then one that's producer-related. Can you just kind of talk about how those two things work in parallel tracks?
8: Yeah, I sure can. And I think it's important to note that we passed our first real recycling law in Oregon in 1983. And so the Recycling Modernization Act was kind of looking at what we did so many years ago and how do we make it better and how do we respond to that national sword when we lost all of our recycling end markets when China said they didn't want our recycling anymore. So that was a huge thing. With the Recycling Modernization Act, right, we have funds that are coming in to the state that are then being managed, and they're going to helping the collection companies and the recyclers actually doing that work. And then counties and cities are getting some funding to help with contamination reduction. So one of the things that we're doing in Deschutes County is that cart tagging program right now. And so that is being funded through this RMA, where we're being able to educate the public a little bit more effectively. And we've had really great results from that. People have called and been like, wait, am I recycling wrong? I got a tag. And then it's like, no, we're just educating. And you're like, oh, I'm doing it right. That feels really good. And so it's that positive reinforcement and education that for those that might not have the information.
6: I recall the time period spanning pre-RMA enactment that in the Valley, some things were okay to recycle and other things had to go in the trash, different from Deschutes County. And I think the RMA has balanced that. So no matter where you go in Oregon, the rules are the same.
8: Yeah, there's this new universal collection list that's very helpful, so that anywhere in Oregon, we're all collecting the same things in the recycling bin, and so that when you go visit somewhere else in Oregon, you know what to recycle. And I think that's been really helpful for other counties and just seeing how that's shifting and changing the recycling world.
6: Let's give the website, and then we'll do it again at the end. Where do people go to access information like that?
8: Right on the Deschutes County Solid Waste page, if they look up recycling in one of the tabs, they can find out everything that they can recycle. There's information, and there's also a great video we put together just to kind of let folks know what happens to our recycling, because I get that a lot, where people will be like, well, they pick up my recycling and they just throw it out, and it's really not true. And we love to show people like what is really happening with it and how are we trying to take these products and give them a new life.
6: Speaking of showing people, you co-starred in a Recycling in Central Oregon video with Justin Alvarado, the sustainability manager at Hayden Holmes Amphitheater. In under 5 minutes, my takeaways were you demonstrate how home recycling can look. From rinsing to whatever it is. And you also talk about contaminants that interfere with an efficiently functioning recycle stream. What's a contaminant?
8: Great question. A contaminant is going to be anything that does not have an end market. It's kind of a useless product in the recycling world, right? So it's things that people want to recycle, and it's not our fault. We have, the plastic industry has put that chasing arrow symbol on all plastics, so we think all plastics can be recycled. But if that plastic can't be shifted and turned into a new product, it's garbage that ends up in the recycling. So some common contaminants we see a lot in Central Oregon are going to be plastic bags or some things. And currently those clamshells we don't take in recycling. So like your bakery containers that you get croissants in and things like blueberries and things like that. Those are things folks often put in the recycling because they see that recycling symbol. And so both of them, and even plastic bags like bread bags, will often have that symbol on it. And those things just cannot go in our recycling bin. Our mixed recycling causes all sorts of problems at the recycling facilities.
6: There are other ways to recycle, I think, plastic bags and that kind of thing, but just not in the residential cart.
8: Yeah, and that's part of this RMA, which has been really great. So Deschutes County was one of the first counties to get some of these recycle on centers, which have been really great. I was just at the recycling center yesterday helping some folks learn how it works. So plastic bags, plastic lids, things that we can't put in our mixed recycling have a usable market, but they just can't go in because they can't get separated out in the facility we send everything to.
6: Okay, I need expert advice here. So there are the disqualifiers of can't be turned into something, but there's also what's dirty, what's considered to be, it interferes with efficient recycling. Like I got the cottage cheese container and I try and rinse it out, but a couple of curds dried and stuck to it. Do I need to actually get some soap and water and wash that out?
8: Right. And that's a great question, because then people are like, well, what's the point of recycling if I'm using all of this water in a high desert? So really, it's a good solid rinse, shake things out. I'm one with peanut butter. You can really scrape it out of there. Peanut butter is one that I just sometimes let go into the garbage because it's just too hard for me to even get it clean. So that's something like that, when in doubt, throw it out. But just a quick rinse, throw the lid on it, give it a couple of shakes, maybe another one, and then it's really pretty good to go into the recycling stream. A lot of it is what I'll tell people is, right, if you are going to leave that that recycling on the floor of your bedroom for 4 or 5 days and not be worried about getting gross things in it, it's probably fine. Because we don't want to send things to a recycling center where we're going to be bringing all sorts of vermin for the workers there. Mm. It's really just out of respect for those that are working with all of these products.
6: So another one I brought up was the pizza box, and I had one that I needed to toss. I was going to bring it in for an example, but it went out with the trash today. You got to brush the crumbs out. Don't leave tomatoes and stuff like that. But if there's a little bit of grease, you know, from pepperoni or whatever, how much is too much for that to actually go into the recycle stream?
8: Right, that's a good one. And there's a new study that was just done about that. So because we kind of call it the Amazon effect in the recycling world, because there's so much cardboard in our recycling stream that the grease that's on a pizza box no longer is causing issues with the fibers because we have so much cardboard. So as long as there's not food residue, cheese stuck to it, that little bit of grease on the bottom is fine. Pull out any paper that it's on. But if it has some grease on the bottom of it, that can go because the fibers aren't going to be affected because of the amount of cardboard we're recycling.
6: And I'm guessing that you need to throw things into the recycle cart loose. Like, I shouldn't nest a cracker box inside of a cereal box, even though they're flattened. That can, I don't know, if that makes it more difficult for the equipment. Shouldn't bag things.
8: Yeah, absolutely not bagging things, because then those materials can't be separated out, and those bags cause all sorts of problems with the equipment. So bag them loose, and similar products can be with similar products. I hear a lot of people who want like small metal lids of things. Those can be recycled, and you can just shove them in another metal lid and crimp it closed, and all of that metal will then get a magnet will pull that out, so it goes into that metal commodity.
6: And you don't have to take labels off a soup can or
8: you
6: whatever.
8: Do not need to take labels off anymore.
6: Okay, there's an issue with shredded paper. Most people would bag their shredded paper within their home shredder and then toss it in the recycle like it's okay.
8: Right, which, because that paper is truly recyclable and that's a great commodity, the problem is all those little pieces of paper are going to explode once it goes into the recycling facility. And so now what we have is a confetti mess, which sounds fun, but really hard for those workers. So that's part of the Recycle On centers. We now can collect also all that shredded paper. So just in a paper bag sealed. And when you come to any of our transfer stations, you'll see this turquoise Recycle On center, and all that shredded paper can go right in there now.
6: All right. We're getting down to the nitty-gritty of the final seconds. So we have to talk about the Home Hazardous Waste Recycle and Fireworks Collection coming up on Sunday at the Negus Transfer Station in Redmond.
8: Yep, and that is from 9 to 1, and we have a great staff that will take any household hazardous waste, and specifically this one's looking for any fireworks in Redmond that folks want to bring to us so that we can make sure that they're disposed of safely.
6: And if you're thinking about what can you take as a hazardous waste, paint, stain, solvents, herbicides, fertilizers, there's quite a long list. And actually, there is a way to go find out whether or not the thing you would like to get rid of can go in that hazardous waste drop. And again, the website is
8: Deschutes County Department of Solid Waste.
6: Excellent. Jackie Wilson is the Community Engagement Coordinator for the Deschutes County Department of Solid Waste. Thanks for getting to the point today.
8: Oh, you got it, Malcolm. Anytime.
6: The 5-minute YouTube video can be found on the Deschutes County website page. You can also go to YouTube and just key in recycling in Central Oregon. Again, the Sunday Deschutes County Hazardous Waste and Fireworks Collection, 9 to 1 at the Negus Transfer Station only. For info, you go to DeschutesCounty.gov and type fireworks in the search bar. That's how I did it. Coming up after the break, the Base Camp Briefing has the horsepower, yet not a jockey in sight. And like a wild thing, Synapsercise Music Trivia will make your heart sing. 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
6: Don't miss this week's Wednesday edition of The Point when Louise Kaplan and Paul Roger hit the job market with Daniel Siddiqui, author of 50 Jobs in 50 States. Along with another edition of Pearl Sark's Point Puzzle, the Wednesday edition of The Point is certain to be another interesting show. Thanks for making time for today's Base Camp Briefing here on the Tuesday edition of The Point. The largest equestrian hunter jumper show returns to the J-Bar J Ranch tomorrow. 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A benefit for J-Bar J Youth Services. 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This weekend, the breathtaking artistry of Cirque Maceo's acclaimed equestrian circus, blending graceful horses and human agility. That'll run Friday through Sunday. Also on Saturday at the fairgrounds, 4-H Cupcake Wars, the High Desert Quarter Horse Sale, and next week it's the Deschutes County 4-H Horse Fair, July 15 to 18th, expo.deschutes.org. 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This is the base camp portion of the Tuesday Point. Time now for the pop quiz we call Synapsercise Music Trivia. 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I'll have the big reveal, artist and title in 30-some seconds.

sleepy warmth of sun. Chad Stewart and Jeremy Klein. Chad and Jeremy, a summer song and a sentimental favorite of Miss B, as she heard it on the Sonic Rainbow, streaming every Friday afternoon at 4 on your old school FM radio, on the KPOV app and at kpov.org. 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Let's see. Can we get another one in? Let's go with some of the local waters are already too warm for hatchery fish. Oregon Fish and Wildlife urges anglers to practice careful catch and release to reduce fish stress and improve survival. You can get updated stocking reports at myodfw.com. This is the base camp portion of the Tuesday Point. Time for round number two of the Synapsercise Music Trivia Brain Drain. When I heard this one last Tuesday on Acid Wash Jeans, a little voice in my head said, "Hello." It was an easy choice then for this number. See if you know the artist and title, and we'll reunite in 30-some seconds.

0: Todd Rundgren. Hello, it's me. Like I said, when I heard the song, I said to myself, hello, of course it's you. Who else would it be? Chris brings the vibe, and since it's a laundry day here for Acid Wash Jeans, they'll get you going here in about 31 and a half minutes. My thanks to Jackie Wilson, the community coordinator for the Deschutes County Department of Waste and resident recycling expert. Deschutes County's Hazardous Waste and Fireworks Collection will be open 9 a.m. to 1 p.m. only at the Negus Transfer Station in Redmond. 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Next week on the Tuesday Point, I'll visit with Megan Martin, the founding executive director for Furnish Hope. 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Shake a Leg, the Source Weekly's Best of Central Oregon Reader's Choice Award voting is open only through Sunday, July 12th. 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
3: Bueno, nosotros aquí, esta agua que está aquí.
2: Well, okay, here, this water here, so it looks really clear, as you can see, but this water is full of nitrates.
3: Pero esta agua está llena de nitratos.
2: Today is part two of our series on safe drinking water in California. In the first show, we visited a small town in California's Central Valley called Isla Rossi, where the residents have been living without clean water for over 20 years.
3: Nosotros nos enteramos desde el 2000.
2: We found out in the year 2000, since 2000. But they say that it's been a while already that the water has been polluted. They didn't tell us that the water was polluted until the women who were pregnant here started having miscarriages.
3: Empezaron a abortar, a perder sus bebés, las señoras que estaban embarazadas aquí.
2: But residents in East of Rossi aren't just struggling with their water, they're also having problems with the sewage. The system sometimes fails and then septic water backs up through the house.
3: En el baño, en la cocina.
2: In the bathroom, in the kitchen, in the toilet, all of it. And it smells.
3: Y huele.
2: In the last episode, we talked about a possible solution to East of Rossi's water problem. State funding through a program called SAFER wants to help build new infrastructure and combine East of Rossi's water system with its neighbors through a state-ordered process called consolidation.
4: Yeah, it is moving along, but at a snail's pace. And we at this time anticipate having the construction complete, hopefully at the end of 2026.
2: But the consolidation was ordered in 2019. Why is it taking so long? And what's going on with East of Rossi's sewage system? Well, the solutions to both the sewage and the water problem are being hindered because of resistance from the local entities that run the utilities in unincorporated towns across California. They're called community utility districts, and they're the topic of today's show. Why are they such a huge barrier to providing access to basic services when they're supposed to advocate for their communities? Stay tuned. All that and more coming up.
5: Que tienen un veneno.
3: Sí. Ah, bueno. Nosotros tenemos que destapar.
2: In our last episode, we visited Berta Diaz Ochoa, a long-term resident of East of Rossi who'd been struggling to access clean water. When she took me around her house that day, she didn't just show me her drinking water, she also showed me the septic system in her yard.
3: Nosotros tenemos que abrir desde aquí.
2: Here in this area is the septic tank. We have to open it from here up to there.
3: Hasta acá.
2: Easter Rossi's sanitation system was built back in the late 70s, so it's decades old. Pipes carry water out of the house and into a septic tank, and sometimes several houses will share a tank. Then that waste moves through pipes, through town, and into a treatment plant in Cutler, which is a neighboring community. The entire system requires a lot of maintenance, and there are many points where it's prone to failure.
3: Está bajo de la tierra. Nosotros cada vez que vienen a limpiar.
1: It's underground, and every time they come to clean it, we have to open it. We have to dig every time the septic tank is full.
3: Cada vez que se nos llena la fosa.
2: The tanks for each house have to be maintained, which is a service the residents pay for.
3: El año pasado la limpiamos.
1: We cleaned it last year, and it hasn't gotten clogged again recently.
3: No se nos ha tapado ahorita.
2: And if it's not cleaned frequently,
3: cuando se está llena, se nos
1: when it's full, the sewage water backs up into the house, into the bathroom, into the kitchen, into the toilet, everywhere. And it stinks.
3: Todo. Y huele.
2: The pipes and pumps that draw the sewage through the town and into Cutler also need maintenance. In April of 2024, one of the wastewater pumps in town stopped working, and waste began backing up into several homes and spilled out into their yards. Those residents were unable to bathe or use the bathroom for several days. It was just the latest in what the residents felt was a humiliating and overwhelming living situation. The entire system has to be rebuilt and modernized, but that's not the only reason they're struggling. Here's Janaki Anaga, the director of advocacy at an organization called Community Water Center, which helps small communities access safe drinking water through organizing, litigation, and policy work.
4: We hear dozens of residents come and tell us they've never had their septic tank pumped, even despite calling and trying to get through, that they have had to do it themselves and pay. There have also been several instances where the infrastructure has failed due to poor operation and maintenance, and sewage has backed up into people's homes, into their bathtubs and their sinks, and into their backyards.
2: They pay a monthly bill, which is supposed to cover the cost of maintenance. That fee is paid to the East Arosi Community Services District. Sometimes the residents will refer to it as the board or the water board. And every unincorporated town has a community utility district or board.
4: In many of these small towns, there is either what's called a community service district or a public utility district in lieu of a city council, because they're not cities.
2: If you live in a big city, you rarely have to think about the infrastructure that surrounds your daily life. But if you live in what's called an unincorporated area, basic services are often much more vulnerable. About 18% of California's population lives in unincorporated areas, which are small communities without an official central government. Some extremely wealthy towns are unincorporated.

0: very little qualification required to be a board member.
1: There are some paid staff, usually the people who handle the billing, for example, or engineers, but almost everybody else is a volunteer. Utility districts are a lifeline for small towns. They're the entities that maintain infrastructure, write grants for new projects, and make sure the bills get paid on time. But in East Arosi, residents argue that the inefficiency of the board has prevented them from fixing their sewage problem. And to understand what's going on, I went to talk to one of the board members.
2: So this is my favorite tree. If I was going to knock down all the plants, that would stay.
1: You're listening to Carlos Sanchez. He's on the board of the East Arosi Community Services District. And before we sat down to talk, he wanted to show me his backyard, which is full of trees and birds.
2: My collection of begonias. Here. More here. More here. More here.
1: Carlos loves his house, which he inherited from his mother. But it's been challenging for him since he returned home.
2: So when I moved here, it was hard. Well, I had lived here when I was a kid, but I moved away when I was very young, and I never came back. But my mom got sick, and I came to take care of her, and I just stayed. Moving here has really impacted my health, though. I moved here, and my health just went downhill.
1: His mother was one of the first organizers in the area. She began fighting for clean water when the town first realized that the water was contaminated with nitrates.
2: This has been going on for 20 years. We've been fighting this. My mother started this.
1: And back then, when Carlos was younger and living in San Francisco, he thought, well, they're going to get it fixed. The government wouldn't let people live without clean drinking water. But then his mother died before East Arosi's water problem was resolved.
2: Then the whole narrative changes, and you have a different perspective on how the government works and how politics work and how the is. And because let's not kid ourselves, if LA or any community that have a lot of money, white rich communities, would be in our situation, do you honestly think that we'd be fighting for this for 20 years?
1: Because of his experience, Carlos chose to follow in his mother's footsteps and try to do something to change East Arosi for the better. In 2022, he decided to join the Community Utility District as a board member.
2: I just started in October.
1: One of the reasons he joined was because the local community said that they've been having problems with the board and that it was preventing them from fixing their water and sewage.
2: And I said, well, you know what? Let me see if maybe with a new board member things can change and we can fix the problem.
1: So what kinds of problems is the community having with their local utility district? Well, one of the issues is that they can't seem to reach quorum.
3: The CSD has had a huge difficulty in gaining and retaining board members.
1: That's Kaylor Vandersher. She's the community development specialist for an organization called Self-Help Enterprises. They've been helping deliver water bottles to East Arosi, but they also work throughout the Central Valley helping utility districts write grants and access funding for infrastructure.
3: They need at least three in order to hold their board meetings, and they need to hold board meetings in order to improve invoices, pay their employees, get work done, really. They'll get four board members, and then three people quit, and then they get two more board members, and then someone quits. So they keep yo-yoing between being an effective board, really.
1: Part of the reason it's so difficult to maintain quorum on the board has to do with the demographics of East Arosi and the requirements for joining a community utility district.
3: It's a CSD, which is a form of local government, so you need to be a citizen. And we see a lot of people in the community don't have their citizenship, so they can't be elected to this position. While you don't need to speak English to be on the board at all, that is kind of a commonly held idea in a lot of communities. So if someone is monolingual, they only speak Spanish, they don't feel comfortable working in a government type setting where everything tends to be English as a default.
1: Those setbacks are already really big for East Arosi, where most people are immigrants and Spanish-speaking. But according to residents, there's another problem they're having with the board. Here's Carlos.
2: It's a secretary. She threatens people. And then there's a lot of issues with finances. A lot of the people in the community here have say that they've been robbed by the board.
1: Many of the locals I talked to said that they would receive bills from the secretary that didn't make any sense. They allege that when they've asked for clarity or tried to negotiate with the secretary, she's threatened to

0: call immigration on them. The board secretary is Lucy Rodriguez, and I reached out to her via email and phone for a comment, but I didn't hear back. I also stopped by her office, which is a small trailer in East Arosi, but it was closed. And that's also part of the problem. East Arosi doesn't really have any automated systems.
1: There's no way to pay your bill over the phone or online. It has to be done in person, and it has to be done between the hours of 2 and 4 p.m. on a Tuesday.
0: That's Janaki Anaga again from the Community Water Center. Her organization has fielded complaints about the secretary for years.
1: You know, the majority of residents that we've talked to, I mean, we get at least a dozen calls every month to our office talking about the bill collection staff there who does not provide receipts, does not provide proper accounting.
0: Janaki showed me pictures of bills that were on small pieces of paper that they'd scratched out and written over. There's no metered readings or history on the bills, just a total, so if you're overcharged, you can't tell why from the receipt. In order to help East Arosi residents make sense of their sewage fee, Janaki had crafted a disclosure form asking to review the billing history of a particular customer.
1: And what comes back to me after 4 or 5 months of waiting is a completely out of order history that will take me back to, you know, maybe 2020, but it's all out of order, so it'll be November 2020, March 2022.
0: Janaki eventually started going to the trailer herself to review the billing, trying to make sense of it. And she shared a video with me of one of those visits, watching as the secretary fills out the residents' bills on carbon copy paper. She also sent a formal complaint on behalf of Community Water Center and East Arosi to the former legal counsel of the Water Board, David Yanez. Among the list of complaints, she alleged that one resident was asked to pay 400% of what they were originally billed without a written rationale for the increase. She argued that the in-person, once-a-week payment system was a strain on people with fixed work schedules, and that the residents felt as if they were facing unnecessary intimidation every time they try to pay their bills.
1: And again, this is a community of primarily farm workers, a lot of undocumented people. So not only is it, what, as one resident describes it, just a psychological horror to go pay your bill and to be strong-armed into paying something that you know you don't owe under threat of some sort of law enforcement, but they're not receiving services that they're paying for.
0: For Carlos, who joined the board to continue the legacy of his mother, it's also starting to feel demoralizing. Though he'd been trying to advocate for the community, he felt like he wasn't able to gain much traction trying to hold Lucy accountable.
2: I've been thinking about it, whether it's even worth me continuing, but at the same time, I made a promise to my mom that I would see this through, and maybe this is the only reason why I'm doing it. I don't want to give up. You know, people here need to be able to pay their bill and have a legitimate bill that they can see and say, oh yeah, I owe this.
0: Carlos's experience highlights how difficult it can be to hold members of a community utility district accountable. There's no overseeing body that makes sure that community utility districts are running effectively, and the board itself has to vote on whether or not to dismiss a member. And that lack of oversight can mean that residents hit a wall when they're trying to fight for change.
3: Buenas tardes, todos. ¿Quién necesita español? Dase la mano.
4: Who needs Spanish? Raise your hand.
0: On a very hot September day in 2023, the residents of East Arosi packed into a church for a meeting, joined by a stray dog who also happened to wander in.
4: And who needs English? Who needs dog?
0: The voice you heard is Maricela Mares Aletorre. She's the Community Solutions Advocate for Community Water Center.
3: Por favor, digan su nombre. So we're gonna pass it on to you. Please say your name and what community you're from, if you're not from East Arosi.
0: They were meeting in the church that day to debrief a protest that they'd held on August 31st, 2023, after months of trying to negotiate with the Water Board.
3: How many of you were here for the action on August 31st? So some people raised their hands. Y queremos saber qué sienten. So we want to know how you feel about that action?
1: Residents collected over 148 petition signatures for the removal of this billing staff by the end of September.
0: That's about 35% of the total population of East DeRosa asking for the removal of Lucy Rodriguez. The protest was back in 2023. As of the time of publishing this piece, there's been no action from the board. In fact, they haven't even met since then because they don't have enough members to hold a meeting. Meanwhile, the community continues to try and find a solution. The staff at Community Water Center now accompanies the residents every month when they pay their bills in person so that they can monitor the amounts and make sure that there's no harassment. But in the long run, East DeRosa would love to see its sewage system replaced and combined with Arosa's. Arosa is already supposed to take over their water system in Billing. In fact, Community Water Center recently introduced legislation that would allow California to consolidate sewage infrastructure in the same way that they already do for water systems. If they could get all of East DeRosa's services just absorbed into a bigger, more efficient one, the utility district in East DeRosa would not have to exist at all. That is, if their neighbor, Arosa, would agree to do it. Which takes us back to the water problem and why that's being hindered by local utility districts as well. But this time, the issue lies with their neighbor, Arosa. Stay tuned. That's right after the break.
5: 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And now, back to today's show.
0: Welcome back to Making Contact. Before the break, we learned how East DeRosa's own Community Utilities District is hindering its ability to fix its sewage problem. For the end of the show, we're going to look at how the utility district of the neighboring town, Arosa, is preventing East Arosa from accessing clean water. And I know this is a little complicated, so just to explain, sewage and water are both run by a town's utility district. In this case, that's East Arosa Community Utility District. And as we've learned, however, not only are the septic and drinking water systems in town extremely old and collapsing, East Arosa's own utility district is dysfunctional and it's unable to meet. However, there is an apparent solution to the water issue in East Arosa, while there isn't a clear solution for the sewage. And that's because the state has specific funding available to rebuild failing water systems across California. It doesn't have that kind of single pot of money for sewage, at least not yet. California also has laws in place that allow the state to combine neighboring water systems. It doesn't have the same laws for sewage. So back in 2018, using those water-specific laws and funding, the state of California asked East Arosa and Arosa to voluntarily consolidate the water systems. And they also promised to pay for all of the infrastructure and associated costs. However,
1: Arosa has been very resistant to extending its pipelines to East Arosa.
0: That's Janike Naga from Community Water Center. In fact, Arosa was so resistant that after 2 years of failed negotiations, the state stepped in and mandated the consolidation in 2020. But Arosa wasn't very happy about that either.
1: They sued the state water board under the argument that essentially that the state was forcing their hand to conduct this consolidation.
0: That suit was eventually dismissed, but I looked through the complaint that Arosa made against the state water board, and it's clear that Arosa is primarily worried about money and capacity.
6: They basically state that it's a violation of Proposition 218, which is a rule that says that ratepayers need to agree to any increase in rates.
0: This is very California specific, but Prop 218 forbids local governments from raising fees or taxes without a local vote.
6: And so what they're saying is that this project is going to result in unforeseen costs that they have not informed their ratepayers of, and therefore there's a Prop 218 violation.
0: They also argued that they were wasting staff time and money working on the consolidation, even though the state would cover all costs.
3: And that's being paid for by the state.
1: Correct.
3: So there's no cost to Arosa.
1: Correct.
7: They are elected to promote and preserve the rights and the water of the Arosi community.
0: That's Kayla Vandeshur again, the community development specialist at Self Help Enterprises, who we heard from earlier in the show. And a little context here, Arosi is demographically a little different from East Arosi. A lot of farm workers live there, but so do a lot of business owners and even landowners, so it's a slightly richer town, which means that Arosi sees East Arosi as a liability.
7: And so in their eyes, if they are to take on what they may see as a financial hardship of this disadvantaged community, they don't want to be held responsible for, you know, customers that aren't paying their water bill, which happens in every community, you know, for breakdowns, for issues in the infrastructure. They don't want that fiscal responsibility to be on them.
0: Basically, there's a fear that East Arosi is so poor and sometimes so dysfunctional that it would burden Arosi, which in of itself isn't a rich place. It's also unincorporated. Its utilities are also run by a small board of mostly volunteers.
6: Maybe they're concerned that, you know, East Arosi residents are poor and that they're not going to pay the rates. You know, it goes against my grain to like admit that that's a legitimate fear, but it is maybe a legitimate fear for another small district that they'd have no history of financials coming out of East Arosi because of, well, like there's no legitimate staff there to like really do the billing when all the billing and collections are on little flaps of paper that are just, you know, fly away in the wind. And so there's no like, there's no digital like record of rates. There's, so there's no like history to say, oh yeah, these 102 connections will pay their rates.
0: Poverty and fighting over water is a recurring issue in this area. Poor communities are trying to share and manage a highly contested and vulnerable resource, which for years has gone to rich landowners and agricultural crops first, before it went to the people working in those fields. And continued overpumping by agriculture means that there's less and less water every year, and that more and more of it is polluted. A NASA study in 2016 showed that in some areas of the Central Valley, the ground is sinking by as much as 2 feet every year because of overpumping. And in 2023, a scientific report study found that 30% of drinking wells in the Central Valley could run partially or completely dry by 2040. In the face of California's water crisis, volunteer-run utility districts in poor, unincorporated areas are trying to make sure that their communities survive. This isn't just a problem in one small town, it's a problem throughout the Central Valley. So where does this leave the fight for water in East Arosi? Well, after the voluntary and mandatory consolidations failed, the county, Tulare County, stepped in and started a process of forcibly annexing the two districts, which it can do legally even if there's no agreement in place.
6: There's a chance that we could still stay on the same timeline. And like, honestly, hopefully it'll just delay maybe by a few months. But that's my optimism speaking, is that it's not going to be more than a few months delay.
0: And Arosi may or may not try to sue again, but for now, East Arosi is still on track to get water by 2026. But the battle over sewage and water in Central California means that we need to think differently about unincorporated towns and the community utility districts in them. For one, more people should be able to run to be part of the utility districts in small towns.
1: It's really right now the time, if we have the funds at the state level, which we do for the first time in history, to fix these over 400 failing water systems across California, it's not going to happen without a dramatic change in who runs and who votes and who is elected to serve on these small boards, which over the course of time have historically just been people who are not aligned around a progressive water agenda where they view water is a human right.
0: Since unincorporated areas don't have a city government, a community utility district is the closest thing that they have to democratic local self-determination. If they could function well, they could be an incredible asset for their communities.
1: That water district, East Arosi Community Service District, is overseeing the water access for those 700 to 900 people, just about 100 homes. So it's almost difficult to think about it as its own government because it's so small, but it is a government. I mean, I think the equivalent here in cities is like school boards, right?
0: The same way that school boards can be political and activist spaces where a community's values over childhood education can play out, a utility board isn't just about, well, the day-to-day operations of a sewage system. It's also about the human right to clean water or a dignified existence in a small town where there isn't septic water backing up into your bathtub.
1: Community service districts and public utility districts are the places where the critical decisions around who gets access to safe and affordable drinking water are made.
0: But getting more people to join their boards means that there needs to be structural changes.
1: There is already requirements around ethics training, but it's poorly enforced, as is their requirements around language access, also abysmally enforced.
6: Mostly in English?
1: Almost always in English.
0: As we said in part one, California does have the right laws in place. But the next step is implementing them, and that means supporting utility districts, allowing non-English speakers to run, thinking differently about citizenship requirements, creating accountability measures so that people can be removed from the board if they're not serving their communities, or maybe finding longer-term funding to help support the day-to-day operations of the boards. We'll be keeping an eye on East of Rosie and their fight for clean water and a new sewage system, and we'll be sure to let you know when there's a resolution. In the meantime, visit our website for links to today's show and also leave us a comment. What do you think about water in California? And that does it for today. I'm Salima Hamarani. Thanks for listening to Making Contact.
8: And you've been listening to Making Contact here on KPOV. And we're coming up on 10 o'clock here. Coming up next is the Daily Report. And after the Daily Report, 2 hours of music. Oh, I look forward to it. It's currently 77 degrees here in Bend. Maybe slightly different where you are. They tell us there may be thunderstorms coming up. It's now 10 o'clock.
9: This is Louise Kaplan with your KPOV Daily Report for Tuesday, July 7th, 2026. The city of Redmond closed a small contained chlorine leak at Centennial Park. The park was then closed while awaiting the hazmat response team from Salem to assist in cleanup. There was a noticeable chlorine smell in the air, but no injuries were reported. Citizens were reminded that if they smell a gas or notice a leak, they should immediately report it to the authorities. An initiative that would essentially make hunting and fishing in Oregon a crime has turned in the last of its signatures in an effort to make the November ballot. The supporters of IP-28 turned in nearly 150,000 signatures to the Oregon Secretary of State's office ahead of the deadline. That's about 22% more than the amount of valid signatures needed to qualify. The signatures would ban activities like hunting, fishing, and cattle raising. According to a Monday press release from Chief Petitioner David Michelson, IP-28 would ban the intentional injury, killing, and forced breeding of any non-human mammal, bird, reptile, amphibian, or fish. Both Governor Tina Kotek and her Republican challenger in this year's election, Christine Grayson, have criticized the initiative. Redmond Fire and Rescue came to the aid of a house fire in northwest Redmond, started by illegal fireworks on Sunday night. Authorities stated that someone in the area lit fireworks that caused dry vegetation to catch fire. The fire then spread to a wooden fence and finally the home. No one was living in the house that was damaged by the fire. In what was become an almost yearly tradition, the fireworks launched from Bend's Pilot Butte on July 4th set off at least two fires. A tree caught on fire in the south side of Pilot Butte, and another fire started closer to the base of the butte. Bend firefighters were on site to take care of such fires. And finally, U.S. men's national soccer team forwarded Falaron Balogun had his red card suspended in time for Monday's elimination match against Belgium. Several reports indicate that the FIFA took the move after President Trump made a call to FIFA President Infernito, encouraging him to review the red card issued Bolosian in the match against Bosnia on July 1st. In the end, the Belgians proved too much for the USA, dominating the game with a 4-1 win. Although having most of the possession in the second half, the U.S. could not break through the Belgian defense. This has been Louise Kaplan with your KPOV Daily Report for Tuesday, July 7th, 2026, as compiled by Tom Kelly.
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8: And we're coming up on 3 minutes after 10 o'clock here on this Tuesday morning in early July. And as was mentioned in the day report there, it was, of course, July 4th over the weekend. And we live not far from Pilot Butte. We were able to sit in our backyard and watch the fireworks go off, my wife and I. And over the years, it's always been sort of like a war zone around our neighborhood. Just so much illegal fireworks and legal fireworks and boom and bang and smoke and this and that. And a mess. Usually you drive around the next day or you go for a walk the next day and all you see is the husks of fireworks as they litter the street. Well, the last couple of years, not so much. And this might be, of course, because, you know, fireworks are no longer sold here in Bend and some of the Central Oregon communities. And it sort of makes sense when you hear about it. But in either case, this fourth felt very, very subdued. It was a lovely night, beautiful fireworks display on the Pilot Butte, but the neighborhood was relatively quiet, and it was an odd sort of sensation when for so many years we were so used to so much going on. In either case, this is Ask It Was Jeans. My name is Chris, and I'm here for 2 hours until 12 noon when Brian comes in with headtones, and I'm feeling just this first hour, I'm feeling a little twangy.

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I was feeling like a stranger in a strange land. You know where people play games with the night.

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1: Oh, this is sure stirring up some ghosts for me. She said there's one thing you gotta learn.

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1: 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This is Acid Wash Jeans. My name is Chris. And it is Tuesday morning. And the first hour of this program is a little twangy, as I mentioned when I first started. So we ended there with Nothing But a Breeze. Jesse Winchester from the album of the same name released in 2008. And Jesse Winchester is one of my go-to guys. We started off with Rich Woman. Alison Krauss and Robert Plant in a collaboration, I think, that surprised me at the time. Just the thought of Robert Plant and Alison Krauss just didn't work in my brain for some reason. Although most certainly it works in the collaboration. And so this is from the 2007 album, Raising Sand. And then we go to a little further back, Chips Are Down. This is Paul Seibel from his 1971 album, Jackknife Gypsy. He was best known as a songwriter, and he was lauded by the likes of someone like Kris Kristofferson, who just loved his work. And he was well known in the field. He stopped producing music after this album in 1971. He did make a short appearance. He didn't produce music again, but he made a short appearance in a sort of a honky-tonk setting and then disappeared again. And then someone decided that they were going to look for him in 1996, and they found him. And he was a baker. And he had struggled for years with mental health and with drug abuse. And so he... It's just a remarkable catalog, and very much what I refer to as honky-tonk music. I very much feel like I'm in a bar when I listen to his stuff, but boy, the lyrics and just the voice, there's something about it. Somewhere Down the Crazy River from his 1987 eponymous album, Robbie Robertson. This is KPOV. My name is Chris, and this is Acid Wash Jeans, and I'm here until 12 noon when Brian brings you Headtones. But until then, I'll do my own little best here to make your morning pass in a delightful way.

that'll love like I love you. Over and over, 10 times over, drink up the liquor, boys, turn the glasses over.

0: and Jacoby from their 2023 collaboration In Your Mind. I this was my first introduction to Kruseman and Jacoby, and I just learned that I love the work that they do. I'm a big electronic and ambient music person, and so for me it was like, oh, here this door opened up, and let's go walk through. We started off with Love Farewell from the album Good and Green Again, Jake Xerxes Fussell. What a great name, Xerxes. You got to have some... Something is there. I don't know what it is. Son of folklorist and curator Fred C. Fussell. So maybe that explains a lot about his style of singing and his music writing. He focuses on traditional Southern folk songs and the blues and does a wonderful job. I Felt a Funeral in My Brain. Andrew Bird, the Whistler, accompanied by Phoebe Bridgers here, renders a musical interpretation of the Emily Dickinson classic poem written in 1861. And this was the beginning of the period in which people believe she became her most creative work was done during this period. And this is an interesting poem in and of itself. And the words start off relatively mundane about a dream and a funeral and a very clear scene. And then at the end, the poem becomes extremely metaphysical. Andrew Bird does a wonderful job here, accompanied by Phoebe Bridgers. So that's where we are on this morning. It's about 20 minutes before 11 o'clock.
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3: 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It's like something that I did in my life what was yesterday.
4: Ow-hoo! Ow-hoo! Hoo-hoo!
0: I love this promo just for the sake of the piping voices of the children, and I do appreciate Pearl referring to me as a kid. Well, those days are long gone. Let's see. Current temperature here is 70. Oh, no, it's 80 degrees here in Bend. Of course, that's what it says. I have no idea whether that's actually true or not. The forecast for today says a chance of thunderstorms. They said that for yesterday as well, and it was just a sort of overcasty sort of day. Someone asked me yesterday how my day was going, and I said that I was enjoying the cloud cover. To me, it feels sometimes like just a big blanket, just, you know, comforting in that way, because, you know, here in Central Oregon and a lot of other places in the world, the sun can feel like a hammer and the ground is the anvil and we are trapped in between. In either case, the high today should be 89, and if we get thunderstorms, then that may change. And then for the rest of the week, it looks like it's mostly clear with the temperatures mid-80s throughout the week, right up until the beginning of next week when they say it's going to be partly cloudy. But I don't trust anything that far in the future, including what's going to happen by the time I leave the studio today. We're almost done here for the first hour. So 20 minutes before 11 o'clock here on Acid Wash Jeans. Just to let you know, statewide fire restrictions remain in effect for all Bureau of Land Management public lands throughout Oregon and Washington. And many local regions have additional restrictions in place. So keep track of what's going on. BLM leaders encourage all visitors and residents to be aware of active restrictions and closures as warm, dry weather sets in. Creating a defensible space around your home, assembling a go bag, and having an evacuation plan are simple things you can do to better prepare yourself for wildfire. Now, if you want more information on seasonal fire restrictions and fire closures, go to blm.gov/orwafires. Oregon, I assume, Washington, fire, or fire. But just go to blm.gov and see if you can garner some information from there.

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1: And we ended the first hour here on Acid Wash Jeans with Ode to Billie Joe, Bobby Gentry. She was born Roberta Lee Streeter. She released this as a single in 1967, and it was quite an event. It led to all kinds of different speculations about the meaning of the lyrics. Gentry was one of the first female artists in the United States to compose and produce her own material, which back then was pretty remarkable, considering that was the era when women still needed permission from their father or their husband in order to get a credit card. When she was asked, she said the song was a study in unconscious cruelty, and the object thrown in the bridge was not relevant. That didn't stop the speculation, but there we are. And unconscious cruelty, much more prevalent than conscious cruelty, in my view, but then that is just my view. This Fire, we started off, Alexandra Blakely. She's an artist, singer, songwriter, communal grief tender, and community organizer. She's accompanied here by Sarah Nuttig and Carissa Longaker, who perform as Mamuse. This is from the album Anthems for an Apocalypse, which is a very spiritual undertaking. Delicate Waltz of the Shadows. This is from Aretika, also known as John Anthony DeRosa. He's an American musician and singer-songwriter. This is from the album We Will Find the Light. Very ethereal, very ambient. And that was followed by Filimos Dos Cartos, which is Let's Talk About the Cards. This is from the artist known as Igor Garrada Now, Portuguese singer-songwriter. The album is very gold, and it's just a wonderful one of those things that I discovered a few years ago and fell into that hole. I love falling into holes. Falling into holes is fun. It's just a little bit after 11 o'clock here on KPOV Bend, and this is Asher Washeen's here for another hour until...
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1: And it's coming up on 17 minutes after 11 o'clock here on this Tuesday morning in the early part here of July. And we are all looking forward to whatever the weather's going to bring next. We ended the set with Be With You, Muse. It's a band from Devon, England. They've been around since 1994. This is from their just-released album, The Wow Signal. There's an exclamation point in there. We started off with Featherweight. This is Fleet Foxes from their themed album, A Very Lonely Solstice. It's a stripped-down, intimate live album, originally broadcast as a virtual concert in December 2020. And officially released on streaming and vinyl in December 2021. It features frontman Robert Pecknold performing acoustic guitar and vocal arrangements of songs spanning the band's catalog. And it's a lovely, lovely album. Followed by Donegal, Annie B. Savage, from her 2025 album, You and I Are Earth. I've recommended this album to a friend of mine, and she said, you know, I love the music, but it takes some getting used to, and it's something I can't listen to for very long, but there's some quality to her voice. And then we go to Wannabe, KWN. That's also known as Kira Wilson, British singer, songwriter, producer, and rapper from Britain. This is from her just-released album, Demo. I was introduced to her by an article in The Guardian, which essentially described her experience, who, when she started off, had released material and been signed on with a contract with a production company. And then they dropped her. And then she was a gig worker for a while, and how she struggled to pay the bills. And then it came back and continued to perform and continued to work. And what came out was this album, Demo, which I'm loving. So go from there.
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1: 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And then maybe some of these programs will become part of your favorites. Coming up, announcing the 31st Annual High Desert Garden Tour presented by OSU Extension Service and OSU Master Gardeners. This year's self-guided tour features five beautiful gardens in the Redmond area, including a Japanese garden, a water-wise landscape, as well as a research garden at the OSU Extension Service for Deschutes County. The event takes place Saturday, July 18th, from 8:30 a.m. to 3:30 p.m., and tickets are on sale now. Now, if you want more information, you can call 541-548-6088. For more information, I'll give that one more time, 541-548-6088. For more information about the High Deserts Garden Tour taking place this year in Redmond. Sounds like it'll be interesting, and hopefully the weather will cooperate. This is Ashley Washines. My name is Chris. I'm here until 12 noon when Brian brings you headtones. Is a possibility today that there may be a chance of thunderstorms. The high today is supposed to reach 89 degrees. It's currently 83 degrees here in Bend, at least according to this little icon that's on the computer in front of me. I wouldn't know. I'm in a dark room, and I won't know until I step out the door once Brian takes the seat. So But in either case, they say there's a chance of thunderstorm this afternoon, and of course that could vary wildly depending on where you are. And then for the rest of the week, it's mostly clear in the mid-80s all the way through the weekend. Mostly clear, partly, you know, these are all variations of there'll be some clouds in the sky. There usually is.

So, and that's following me. So that's coming up at 12 noon with Headtones, and then 2 o'clock, Beyond and Back. So, where have we been? Well, we've been listening to music. Acting up, the Doom Stompers. They're out of Queens, New York. They formed in 2025. They're influenced by ska, punk, and reggae. Can't you tell? I could tell. I could tell right away that they were influenced by those things. We started off with Monster. This is, God, what a piece of music, huh? Just out from Rodrigo and Gabriela. They're a Mexican acoustic guitar duo featuring musicians Rodrigo Sanchez and Gabriela Quintaro. Based out of Mexico City, the album is called Our Home. And I can just imagine the sheer amount of energy that goes into those guitarists playing as they play. And the sheer amount of energy, I mean, it must be a cardio workout in and of itself. But they always come out with these incredibly complex, incredibly energetic pieces of music. And all I can say is that I would just love the opportunity, if I ever get the opportunity, to see them in concert. I think it would be just a wonderful experience. So that was Monster from Rodrigo and Gabriela from their new album, Our Home. Followed by Chico Vite. This is from DJ Penjani. And that's the brainchild of Sebastian Frisch, an electronic music producer, multimedia artist based in Austria, from the album called Mystic Voices, and very much falls into the theme of creating music from lots of different kinds of pieces, but all with a definite Middle Eastern, what we would refer to as a Middle Eastern flair. And he's an interesting character. If you go to his website, he's this dreadlocked young kid. And he seems to enjoy himself. That's all I can say. And if you can survive and you can make a living enjoying yourself, then really more power to you. And as I said, acting up, the Doom Stompers, as they are just an incredible piece of music there from them as well. A good album, you know. There we go. It's currently 84 degrees here in Bend, they say. And as I've mentioned on occasion, the high today should be 89 degrees and a chance of thunderstorms. That might mean when I leave the building here, it's cloudy. And I don't have a problem with that. I like a cloudy day every now and then in the summer because it just gives us a relief from that endless hammering of the sun upon our necks. And there we go. And, you know, the other day I was driving home from the station and there was a group of kids on the side of the road selling lemonade. And I decided to just pull over and, you know, what the heck? I'm not expecting a lot. I'll just, you know, they look enthusiastic. Let's give them some fun. And I pull over and they all start screaming at me about buying stuff. And it's just lemonade. What my choices are, lemonade and cookies. Well, I gave them a five and they handed me a half a cup of lemonade and 2 burnt cookies, along with the opportunity to take a little Jesus figurine as they screamed at me that Jesus loves me. And I don't know, as I drove away, it felt like just a bit of a metaphor for religion. The lemonade was too sweet and the cookies were burnt. This is Ashley Washines. My name is Chris.

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2: What a wonderful resource that program is. It is one of those few and rare occurrences where broadcast to the world is the wonderful diversity of the music and the musicians who make up Central Oregon's community. And I can tell you, Center Stage has been around for a long time, and HUD's taken it on, and it is just a wonderful resource. So if you have an opportunity on a Tuesday or on a Saturday afternoon, at 2 o'clock, give it a listen or go into the archives and give it some more listen. So, this is Acid Washines, and we're coming to the end of the program here. We ended with Super Funky Preview. A Vienna-based Sonic Funk Foundry does a great remix of this Billy Davis hit from 1969, which was released as a 45. I can't find much information about Davis. I understand that he had something of a long career, but it was not a career that has generally made its way into the internet, at least for me to be able to figure out what's going on. And that's often the case. I will find myself, you know, finding musicians who have prominence and have sort of a standing in the world, at least at the time that they existed, but they haven't quite made it to the internet. It's just like there's a lot of music that never has been digitized. And so given the way most of us consume our music nowadays, we don't get a chance to hear it, which is why there's those strong and faithful folks who go and go through the boxes and the racks and find the albums and hopefully make them available to the rest of us if they're able to digitize them and copyright works out well. But in either case, Super Funky Preview, Sonic Funk Foundry. We started off with Feels Like Summer. Childish Gambino originally released this as a single in 2018. It was then included in a subsequent extended release called Summer Pack. And, of course, Childish Gambino has basically stepped away from the microphone, and we'll see if he ever makes a reoccurrence again. Move Me Right, R&B and soul singer Ana Maria de Almeida, just off the original Gravity label, which is an interesting little group of folks. They create some really interesting, they bring some really interesting stuff. They're a little tiny label. But if you get an opportunity, original Gravity, it's just got some interesting artists. And Love at Last. This is from a concept album, which is also a novel, Men in Love. And the music here was performed by Irving Welsh and the Sci-Fi Soul Orchestra. So we're coming up on 12 noon and about 20 seconds away. No, getting there. I don't know. The guy who always comes late.
3: Always on time.
2: No.
3: I've never been
2: ex
3: post facto.
2: No, you've never been ex post facto. I will give you that and say thank you very much for showing up. But it doesn't change the fact that I'm sitting here wondering, oh, my Lord, it's 40 seconds until 12 noon and he's not here.
3: I've never given you one opportunity to have said, darn it, he was late, he didn't make it, or I didn't know.
2: Well, that's happened. I didn't know. There have been times when it has not been set up, and I've been sitting here going, where is he? So,
3: Then it should be in the thing. It is. That's technology. You're blaming me for technology. That's inexcusable.
2: I'm going to blame you for whatever I want to blame you for.
3: That's the American way.
2: Yeah, exactly right. So I'm saying anything on the mixed. By the way, the last week's show was wonderful.
3: Why, thank you very much.
2: Yeah, I really enjoyed it.
3: I appreciate that. And I think you will find it will be a little bit more of the same.
2: Okay.
3: Sort of unthemed, maybe in the similar vibe, direction, a little inspiration from this week. But
2: Is it cloudy out, by the way? I'm going to go out.
3: Dude, I wish.
2: No?
3: It is hot.
2: Yeah.
3: It is hot. And it's almost muggy at that.
2: There's a time.
3: It's miserable.
2: There's a time here in Central Oregon where the sun is a hammer and the ground is an anvil and we are trapped between.
3: We.
2: Yes. All right. Headtones is next. I'm done. Bye.
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Votes are live, if you so wish, if you so desire, to help spread the word of your favorite Central Oregon radio station, that being KPOV, and if I am lucky, if I'm doing my job well, maybe one of your favorite shows is this one here, Head Tones, live Tuesdays, noon to 2, encore rebroadcast Saturdays, I think 6 to 8, could be 4 to 6, I should know these things. In any event, in honor of what I get to do here with Head Tones, I have started for an unprecedented second time. I don't think I've ever done this. I've started the show with the same song now twice. I rarely even play the same song. I assure you, I'm going to take a quick look. Over the years, I have spun about 2,000 different songs, and rarely have I, and I know that because I'm looking at the Master Head Tones list. If I were to play these on end, it would go for like a week. A week's worth of music, all for your listening enjoyment, just for tuning it in to 88.9. I'm telling you, we have a pretty great thing going here, and if you agree, let everyone else know through that reader's poll. If, again, you know, you're your own boss, you're your own person, you do what you're gonna do. But that would be sweet if you did that. That's all I'm kind of saying. All right. We started with Bjork with the track Headphones off of her post album. And then keeping the Icelandic theme going in the background, and I'm gonna shut up now, Leve with California and Me, featuring the Philharmonia Orchestra. I didn't know this song had taken off until I heard two young middle school girls singing it. It was beautiful.

0: Alrighty, folkies. Please excuse me, I'm getting over a week of being a little under the weather. I don't know if you could hear it or not. In any event, one set down, five more to go here on this lovely July 7th installment of Head Tones for Your Listening Pleasure. Or at least my playing pleasure. That's the bottom line. And if it happens to achieve both, woohoo boy! Alright. Where was I? Headphones by Bjork started off today's show, as mentioned. Leves, California, and Me follow that up, and then to round out would turn into an Icelandic trio. Sigur Rós, Happipala. And if I butchered that, one, you don't know that because you don't speak Icelandic. Or, what is the other language? Fairylandic? Fairytalelandic? Elven? Something. In any event, rolling with it. Three tracks beautiful enough to make you cry. Or me. I'm not crying. You're crying. All right. From there, Lucretia Dalt, Enviada, rounding out that first playlist, that first set of today's playlist, I should say. We are going to hear today some music in Espanol to complement the music in Icelandic. We're going to hear a lot of stuff that was gleaned from my trip over the weekend to Portland for the Waterfront Blues Festival. There were just a few bands that absolutely socked my rocks off, and I'm going to play some of them for you guys. And then some other, I don't know, mellower indie rock, whatnot. Not because I have to, but because I can. All right. Oh, look, I've teed myself up. We're going to kick things off with Orquestra Pacifico Tropical, despite the way they are, called, and the language they sing in. They are actually from a little spot called Portland, Oregon, and they bill themselves as Psychedelic Northwest Cumbia. An eminently enjoyable set. Here is Escalofriante from their El Poder album. It's going to lead into some Long Shot, also from Mexico, and then we're just going to see where we go from there. Here on Head Tones, KPOV 88.9 Bend. I'll be back after this quick word.
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perros. ¿A quién quieren más? 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

Two down, four to go. Not that anyone's keeping track or score, I hope. Welcome back to Head Tones here on KPOV. I'm Brian. We're just going to glide right through. We just heard The Police, I Burn For You, an alternative sequence edition, whatever that might mean, from the Ghosts in the Machine album, a track that I have long been intending to share on this show and had neglected to. And then it was the day, and if you are paying attention from now to the end of the show, you might hear a little bookended version of that, just for no other reason than I could. Before that, Bust, Oh Glassy Glades, song that I love so much I was surprised I had not played it. Seems like one that I would have. Before that, Long Shot, Ladrillo y Cemento, possibly. And before that, as mentioned, the Orquestra Pacifico Tropical from Portlandia off their new, brand spanking new El Poder album. And their set, it is worth repeating, was mesmerizing. That's what you get when you play something called Psychedelic Northwest Cumbia. That fits perfectly into the format of Head Tones because it's functionally formatless. Other than, you know, to me, it all makes sense. And hopefully to you. All right, where was I? Ooh, good set coming. Obviously, I'm biased. I'm the one who put it together. Kicking it off with Indico, The King's Affirmation, a single that came out just a couple years ago, and I have yet to tire of it.

here come the good part. Friday the eagle flies, and so do I. I wonder, do you hear me when I said,

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2: I, Brian, have the distinct honor of warming up the room for y'all, because right after Headtones from noon to 2, you get Beyond and Back with DJ Al live in the studio. Aren't you lucky? One of the many DJs that you can have in mind when you are thinking about voting for your favorite Central Oregon radio station. In that set, we just had that wound up the first hour. We had Beach House doing Wild off their Bloom album. Before that, Yellow, the one without a W at the end, doing The Rhythm Divine featuring Shirley Bassey on smoky, sultry vocals. Speaking of which, before that, The Temptations. Same band, very different era. From their Psychedelic Shack collection, that was Take a Stroll Through Your Mind. And as mentioned, kicked off that set with Aniko doing King's Affirmation to get y'all going here in this second hour. We're going to kick it off with Crumb A Mama here on Headtones. Oops. See, one of the beauties of live radio. We will get to A Mama by Crumb, but first we're going to hear Fish. And I swear the person who likes Crumb is really going to happy to hear that I got a Fish song in here. This, of course, being a cover of Thunderclap Newman's Something in the Air. Now you may take it away, Fish. Formerly frontman for

0: In the course of human events, it becomes necessary for one people, ask not what your country can do. I have a dream, but what you can do. Man of the future,
1: we hold these truths,
0: home of the brave,
1: to be self-evident.
0: This Constitution of the United States of America.

Yep, almighty words of Woody Guthrie. All you fascists are about to lose. A mantra, sadly, we find ourselves having to repeat. And as such, wrapping up a very patriotic set there. We just heard Billy Bragg and Wilco doing All You Fascists from the Mermaid Avenue Collection Volume 2 of previously unrecorded release material from Woody Guthrie that his daughter played a role in. I happen to love the song Mermaid Avenue off the Wonder Wheel album by the Klezmatics. Same project, in a sense of recording, you know, putting down on wax or whatever the technical digital version of that is. I'm going to stop rambling. My apologies. All right. Before the Billy Bragg Wilco track, we heard Moderately Mediocre doing Election Day Redux. Before that, Bridget St. John, Not Quite Heaven. Again, following our 250th birthday in this fit of patriotism, it felt only fitting to play those. Before that, Crumb, Amama, Fish, Something in the Air, very much about the current revolution we find ourselves living through, which is only going to extend into this next set. Here comes from the headlining moment of the headlining band on the third and final day, which was 4th of July at the Portland-based Waterfront, blah, blah, blah, blah, Waterfront Blues Fest. These guys absolutely blew me away, as I had anticipated they would. Straight out of New Orleans, Tank and the Bangas doing Communion in My Cup here on Headtones. Just over half an hour before DJ Al takes it away with Beyond and Back.

right, we're gonna ease our way into the end of Head Tones, and Snow Allegra helped us through that, the Persian Swedish chanteuse with Find Someone You Like. Before that, Nerd featuring Pharrell Williams, Back in the Day, Run to the Sun. Love that track. Before that, Judith Hill, We Are the Power. And I'm telling you, she was one of those other artists from the Waterfront Blues Fest that was rebroadcast here on KPOV over the weekend, which was awesome. Her entire set floored me and everyone within earshot. And then before that, like I said, Tank and the Bangas kicked off that set with Communion in My Cup. There's a million perfect tracks that I could have played, and I will continue to spin them throughout the show in future weeks, of course. Here for the last set, we're going to kick it off with Kim Deal. She of, former Pixies illustriousness, and the Breeders, who are back on the road playing in Portland. There's not a whole, well, I don't know. There are things I miss about living there and things I don't. And getting to see the Breeders playing in Pioneer Courthouse Square would have been one of them. So here comes the title track off of her latest solo effort, Nobody Loves You More. And then just for fun, I'm going to tell you right now, it's going to lead into The Who doing So Sad About Us, because I thought about the Breeders cover of that track, which for all completionists like myself in the Pixies Breeders universe, you had that 4-track single CD back in the day.

0: Yep. I even teased it beforehand. I did it simply because I could at the beginning of the show or near the beginning. I played I Burn For You off the Police album Ghosts in the Machine. And then one thing, you know, leads to another. And I went down a very small Sting rabbit hole over the weekend and had discovered that all symphonic-backed renditions of his own material, an album from 2010 called, get this, Symphonicities. Just get it? Synchronicity? In any event, that was his symphonic version of the very same track I Burned For You. Before that, Laszlo Bain doing a cover of Men at Work's Overkill. And the best part, it features Mr. Man himself, who had been at work, Colin Hay, doing backing vocals, I guess, on his own track. My favorite part was the album notes, the liner notes, back when albums were a hard thing that you could hold in your hands. It said, Mr., you know, Colin Hay appears courtesy of, and it didn't list like a record label, it just said, courtesy of his mom. Before that, The Who from their sophomore album, A Quick One, name of that track, So Sad About Us, which I'd done because the Breeders had covered it on their original single CD, and that was to honor Kim Deal from her last solo album. That is it. I am done for the day. If you tuned in, hope you enjoyed. If you didn't, there's always the Encore rebroadcast Saturday evenings. Or you could listen to Headtones in literally every single show in the KPOV canon at kpov.org. Let's say you want to listen to Beyond and Back. Let's say you're like, wait a minute, I love that show, but I missed it last week. You just go on there, you find Beyond and Back. It's Tuesdays. It's from 2 to 4, and you click on it, and you can see what you did last week, the week before. Or, like I said, better yet, sit down, strap in, belt up, and here comes Al right after today's daily report. Cheers.
1: This is Louise Kaplan with your KPOV daily report for Tuesday, July 7th, 2026. The city of Redmond closed a small contained chlorine leak at Centennial Park. The park was then closed while awaiting the hazmat response team from Salem to assist in cleanup. There was a noticeable chlorine smell in the air, but no injuries were reported. Citizens were reminded that if they smell a gas or notice a leak, they should immediately report it to the authorities. An initiative that would essentially make hunting and fishing in Oregon a crime has turned in the last of its signatures in an effort to make the November ballot. The supporters of IP-28 turned in nearly 150,000 signatures to the Oregon Secretary of State's office ahead of the deadline. That's about 22% more than the amount of valid signatures needed to qualify. The signatures would ban activities like hunting, fishing, and cattle raising. According to a Monday press release from Chief Petitioner David Michelson, IP-28 would ban the intentional injury, killing, and forced breeding of any non-human mammal, bird, reptile, amphibian, or fish. Both Governor Tina Kotek and her Republican challenger in this year's election, Christine Grayson, have criticized the initiative. Redmond Fire and Rescue came to the aid of a house fire in northwest Redmond, started by illegal fireworks on Sunday night. Authorities stated that someone in the area lit fireworks that caused dry vegetation to catch fire. The fire then spread to a wooden fence and finally the home. No one was living in the house that was damaged by the fire. In what was become an almost yearly tradition, the fireworks launched from Ben's Pilot Butte on July 4th set off at least two fires. A tree caught on fire in the south side of Pilot Butte, and another fire started closer to the base of the butte. Ben firefighters were on site to take care of such fires. And finally, U.S. men's national soccer team forwarded Falaron Balogun had his red card suspended in time for Monday's elimination match against Belgium. Several reports indicate that the FIFA took the the move after President Trump made a call to FIFA President Infarnito, encouraging him to review the red card issued Bolosian in the match against Bosnia on July 1st. In the end, the Belgians proved too much for the USA, dominating the game with a 4-1 win. Although having most of the possession in the second half, the U.S. could not break through the Belgian defense. This has been Louise Kaplan with your KPOV Daily Report for Tuesday, July 7th, 2026, as compiled by Tom Kelly.
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3: And you are listening to Beyond and Back. I'm your host, DJ Al. I'm going to play you some punk adjacent, things like that. So we are continuing our tour across America. We were in New York City last week, and this week we are heading west through the Midwest. So let's get going with Ian Hunter and Cleveland Rocks.
4: Hello, everybody. How are you all tonight? This is Alan Freed, the old king of the Moondoggers, and it's time again for another of your favorite rock and roll sessions as you enjoy the Moondog Show.

Massachusetts got a little left out last week when I focused all on New York for the East Coast. So, hey, an interesting bit of trivia. So when he's saying Chien Andalusia, so he's saying Chien, which is dog in France, and Andalusia. And that is the name of a film that was made in 1929. It was written by Salvador Dali. And Louis Buñuel was the filmmaker, and it was kind of the Dada movement, 1929. So I think that's why they have the eyeball thing, because in the movie, that was the thing you remember, is they slice an eyeball or something. Anyway, it's very arty, very arty. Check it out. Okay, we started off the set with Husker Du from 1986 on their album Candy Apple Gray with Don't Want to Know If You're Lonely. They're from St. Paul, Minnesota, Bob Mould. Very talented artist there. So let's continue building up with kind of some more punkish sounding stuff. And we're going to start off the set with a band called Death. And where do we go from here?

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1: And you are listening to Beyond and Back. I am your host, DJ Al. And that was a fun set, wasn't it? I like that last song. That was Loretta by the Nervous Eaters off of Easterville, Volume 1, 1980, Boston, Massachusetts again. Prior to that, we heard Big Black from 1986 off of their album Atomizer with their song Passing Complexion. And they are from Evanston, Illinois, Big Black. Prior to Big Black, we heard Devo. When I think of the Midwest, I think of Devo. I don't know why. But they actually moved to Los Angeles fairly once they got kind of big. And that was Smart Patrol, Mr. DNA, 1979. Duty Now for the Future was the album. Akron, Ohio was where Devo originated. Pierre Ubu was before that with On the Surface from their album Dub Housing, 1978, Cleveland, Ohio. Two Ohio bands, Devo and Pierre Ubu. All right, and we started off the set with a band called Death, 1974. Where do we go from here? And that's off their one and only album, I believe, except for reissues, called the For the Whole World to See, Detroit, Michigan. Visionary, visionary. Guitarist David Hackney. You can really hear the jazz influences or something. Very, very creative breaks in there. Liked it, liked it. Okay. We will continue with the music on 88.9 KPOV Bend. After this announcement, public service announcement, the Bend City Council has three positions on the ballot for November 3rd, 2026 election. Seats 5, 6, as well as seat 7, which also acts as mayor. Filing period closes on August 18th, 2026 for elected incumbents and on August 25th, 2026 for all others. Detailed information and nomination forms are available on the city's website or the office of the Bend City Recorder at 710 Northwest Wall Street on the second floor. All right. So we are continuing at the top of the hour here, starting into our punk rock. Well, it's all relative, isn't it? You know, it's all relative. But I really found some classics here. We have the Effigies up next with Body Bag. Ready? Here we go.

That was Bad Brains with the Right Brigade, 1982. That was an album live at CBGB. And the infamous Paul H.R. Hudson on vocals, guitar from Washington, D.C. And I know you might say Black Flag too. Where's Black Flag? Black Flag is from Los Angeles. That's next week. Okay, and prior to Bad Brains, we heard Naked Raygun with I Don't Know, 1985. The album was Throb Throb, Chicago, Illinois. Start off with Body Bag from The Effigies, 1982. Remains Non-Viewable is the name of the album. Also from Chicago, Illinois, The Effigies. And I heard they were really fun to see, really popular shows back in the day. All right, let's keep going with the punk set on KPOV Bend 88.9. I'm your host, DJ Al. This is my show, Beyond and Back, where I bring you the variety of punkish classics and punk adjacent new things, old things. All righty, here we go. Couple from Negative Element.

0: That was Dee Krausen, Think For Me, 1984. Rockford, Illinois is where Dee Krausen is from. Krausen. Capitalistic Dream from Negative Element was prior to... Oh, wait. Nope, we forgot. Devo again. Space Junk. We could not forget Space Junk from 1978. The first album, Are We Not Men? Akron, Ohio, Devo. And before that, we heard The Negative Element. We started off with just Capitalistic Dream, a little short one there from 1983, and also Just Be Yourself, 1983 as well. You are listening to KPOV Bend. And we will continue with the music after this.
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educated. I'm so educated. I'm so educated. I'm so educated that I'm so educated. You know.

KPOV Bend. This is your host, DJ Al. And this is my show, Beyond and Back. We just heard a really obscure band called the Poodle Boys. Poodle Boys, what can I do? And the Poodle Boys are from, they are from New Haven, Connecticut. So another East Coast, I had to kind of add in to the Midwest. 1980. And they were quite popular over there for their shows. Were wild, wild, just wild, they say. Yeah, so many of these bands, they seem like they're so fun. I was on the West Coast, so I didn't get to see a lot of these live unless they came to Los Angeles. Prior to the Poodle Boys, we had Bad Talkin' Lady by Left End. All right, I had to get in my 70s cheese, you know, little bit of glam there from Youngstown, Ohio, 1972. And prior to that, we heard MC5, I Can Only Give You Everything, 1967. And of course, Detroit, Michigan is where MC5 hails

Maybe we'll get that in at a later date. B-52s, classic, kind of new wavy, I don't know if I call it punk rock, but you know, Beyond and Back is punk adjacent as well. All right, we started off the set with Electric Eels and Agitated, and they're from Cleveland, Ohio. All right, let's keep going with the music. Oh, look, before I forget, my name is DJ Al, and you can contact me if you would like by sending me an email. And my email address is djal@kpov.org. Shoot me an email. Let me know what you think, suggestions, ideas. Yeah, I want to be in touch with my audience there. Okay. All right, for the final set of the show, we're going to kind of wind down with some nice tunes. Starting off with Big Star, 1972, In the Street.

That was Sugar off of their album Copper Blue from 1992. That was huge on MTV. And the reason I put that in was because Bob Mould of Husker Du, he started that band after Husker Du. And there's a funny story about how it was named Sugar. It was actually named in a Waffle House restaurant in Athens, Georgia, when Bob Mould saw a sugar packet, and that was it. Prior to Sugar, we had REM with Finest Work Song, 1987, their album Document, and they are from Athens, Georgia as well. Maybe they ate at the same Waffle House. Let's see, Big Star started off the set, and that is Alex Chilton's band. That was from 1972, In the Street. And Alex Chilton and Big Star are headquartered in Memphis, Tennessee. Well, we are heading into the final song that I will leave you with as you continue on the rest of your day, night, everything. Okay, but stay tuned. Stay tuned after me for the Earth Riot. Something to be experienced. The Earth Riot. And after Earth Riot at 4:30, we will have live in the studio, the Cosmic Community, Stacey Dredd, and the Astrology Report. Okay. So, are you ready? I'm going to send you out with Iggy Pop, Detroit, Michigan, off of Lust for Life, 1977, The Passenger.

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2: 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Hallelujah! Hallelujah! Hallelujah!
3: I see peace hit the talking heads like amazing facial tics. I see orangutans debating the mahogany loggers. I got to be surreal sometimes to understand. I see the plain truth rising like a 50s Japanese lizard. I see rec rooms devour Rupert Murdoch in front of his sons. I got to be exorcised sometimes to understand. I see new drug laws that give prosecutors no time to play with.

Welcome to the Earth Church. Come on in. The name of our radio show is Earth Riot Radio and Podcast. Today we have a preoccupation, a main issue that we're worrying about. It's the unexpected appearance in our lives of nothingness. Ooh, what do I mean by that? I'm not talking about death, the big D, and nothingness. I'm not talking about how we feel lost in consumerism or fascism, and we feel lots of nothingness in our lives. Not talking about that. We're talking about the current Earth experience we're having of extinction. As life disappears by hundreds and thousands of species, there's a silent cloud of nothingness moving toward us. Don't you feel it? I think we all do. And we are very proud. Humanity's very proud. Our brains are the royalty of all existence. Well, no, not exactly. We need help. And we're calling out to the bat to help us today. That's our animal, our hosting animal on today's Earth Riot, the bat. Well, there are thousands and thousands of species of bats, but we're just inviting them all because they share something called echolocation. They put out these amazing screams into the void, and they hear shapes. And that's the kind of thing we have to do now. We can learn something from the bat. We're facing this nothingness. The future doesn't, well, we don't know. What does extinction hold for us? We're just going minute by minute, week by week, month by year, into this nothingness without knowing what's there. We need something like echolocation. We've got to cobble together a new sort of future with fantasies and shapes and ways to go that are very strange to us. Let's hold hands and jump. Let's fly. Let's scream. Let's find out what's there. Earthaluya.

0: Death makes the sun rise. 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Death makes the sun rise. Death makes the sun rise. 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Death makes the sun rise. Death makes the sun rise.
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1: The earth has plans for us. The riddle, the challenge that we all feel as we walk around worrying all day about the collapse of the physical environment around us, we just ask ourselves, what can we do? How far do I have to walk away from my ordinary life? I do something every 5 minutes that I do every other 5 minutes. I'm locked into a life, an ordinary life. It's not a bad life. It's what I've been doing. How do I change that? Let's work on that today, shall we?
2: Yes.
1: Evidence points to the need for a quasi-religious transformation of cultural values. That comes to us from Anne and Paul Ehrlich, the authors of The Population Bomb. The Word. We have another quote for you. Ready? We look forward to a mass psychedelic civic disobedience. We look forward to a mass psychedelic civil disobedience.

This being human is a guest house. Every morning, a new arrival. A joy, a depression, a meanness. Some momentary awareness comes as an unexpected visitor. Welcome and entertain them all. Even if they are a crowd of sorrows who violently sweep your house, empty of its furniture, still treat each guest honourably. He may be clearing you out for some new delight. The dark thought, the shame, the malice. Meet them at the door, laughing, and invite them in. Be grateful for whoever comes, because each has been sent as a guide from beyond.

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1: Hello, welcome to News from the Natural World. I'm Savitri D. Microplastics have been discovered in freshly fallen snow in Antarctica for the first time, potentially speeding up snow and ice melting and endangering the continent's unique ecosystems. Researchers claim the microscopic microplastics, plastic particles smaller than a grain of rice, had previously been discovered in Antarctic sea ice and surface water, but this is the first time they've been found in a fresh snowfall. More than 1,000 cases of monkeypox have been confirmed in 29 countries globally. The Centers for Disease Control and Prevention increased the 2022 monkeypox outbreak alert to level 2, recommending various health measures, including the wearing of face masks while traveling. The World Health Organization elevated the severity of the monkeypox infection to moderate risk, making it a threat to global public health. Swollen lymph nodes, headaches, muscle aches, and fever are the most common symptoms of monkeypox, which is caused by a pathogen belonging to a family of viruses called orthopox virus. The monkeypox virus can spread between humans through close physical contact, bodily fluids, saliva, blood, or pus. According to experts, the quantity of planet-warming carbon dioxide in the atmosphere reached a new high in May, continuing its upward trend. It is presently 50% higher than the pre-industrial normal, which occurred before humans began significant use of oil, gas, and coal in the late 1800s. To meet the 1.5 degrees Celsius objective set by the Paris Agreement, emissions must be reduced to net zero by 2050, with any leftover emissions being offset by carbon dioxide absorption by the seas and plants. A federal appeals court just affirmed a lower court decision prohibiting offshore fracking in federal waters off California's coast. The government said the Ninth Circuit Court of Appeals violated the National Environmental Policy Act and other laws when it allowed fracking in offshore oil and gas wells in all leased federal waters off California. This is an amazing victory for California's coast, said Kristen Monsell, the Center for Biological Diversity's Ocean Program's legal director. Fracking has no place in our oceans. This decision will prevent more toxic chemicals from poisoning fish, sea otters, and other marine life, and it brings us a step closer to ending offshore drilling once and for all. A tortoise from a Galapagos species long believed extinct has been found alive. The tortoise, named Fernanda after her Fernandina Island home, is the first of her species identified in more than a century. The Fernandina Island Galapagos giant tortoise, or fantastic giant tortoise, was known only from a single specimen collected in 1906. The discovery in 2019 of a female tortoise living on Fernandina Island provided the opportunity to determine if the species lives on. By sequencing the genomes of both the living individual and the museum specimen, and comparing them to the other 13 species of Galapagos giant tortoises, Princeton's Stephen Gowron showed that the two known Fernandina tortoises are members of the same species, genetically distinct from all others. New research published in the June 3, 2022 journal Science reveals that 44% of Earth's land area, some 64 million square kilometers, requires conservation to safeguard biodiversity. This is the current best estimate of how much land we must conserve to stop the biodiversity crisis. It is essentially a conservation plan for the planet, said lead author James Allen. The decline of insects, and in particular pollinating insects, threatens ecosystems and food supplies around the world. The dimensions are staggering. In Germany alone, between 1989 and 2016, the biomass of all flying insects decreased by 76%. The ever-increasing use of pesticides in agriculture is considered a driver of this phenomenon. The world's most widely used herbicide, glyphosate, may contribute more to this development than was previously known. Half of British butterflies are now on the red list for Great Britain, classed as either threatened or near threatened. More than two-fifths of British butterflies are threatened with extinction as climate change and nitrogen pollution pile on the pressure for insects already struggling with changes to landscapes. Four species of the 62 assessed are already regionally extinct, and 24 of the remaining 58 are threatened with extinction, classed as either endangered or vulnerable to being lost from Britain. The Shelta Cave crayfish, technically known as Orcanectes sheltae, was thought to have gone extinct after decades without sightings. Scientists have rediscovered the small crayfish in the highly distressed Shelta Cave system, which lies beneath Huntsville, Alabama, and is thought to be the single most important habitat for cave crayfish. Other aquatic species previously found in the cave system, such as the Alabama cave shrimp and Tennessee cave salamander, have yet to be identified. The findings were published in the journal Subterranean Biology. Mammalian testicles have been found to be sensitive to temperatures, even to a very small degree. Japanese scientists found warming testicles of most mammals, including humans, destroy the sperm-creating process called spermatogenesis. This leads to male infertility. Male fertility and healthy sperm counts appear to be in crisis around the world. And now, the sounds of extinction. Reports of mass die-offs of Black Sea's dolphins are attributed to the war in Ukraine. The dolphins may be dying due to large Ukrainian and Russian warships, disrupting the dolphins' communication pattern. Bombs and munitions dropping in coastal feeding areas, spreading of oil from sunken ships, and river runoff polluted by chemicals used in ammunition. Several thousand of the marine mammals are continuing to wash up on the coastlines with war-related injuries, burns from bombs and landmines, internal injuries, and signs of starvation. Dolphins have washed ashore on coastlines in Ukraine, Bulgaria, Turkey, Russia, Georgia, Romania, and Moldova. And hear the sounds of underwater bombs.

0: Ken, this is Reverend Billy again. Time to thank you and move on. Say goodbye. I want to thank Savitri G for the news from the natural world and Jason Candler for his editing of this half hour. And then all the rest of you, all the artists and all the bats making your clicking echolocating sounds and the marine life that is listening to our explosions up in the air above the water. I want to thank all of you, the singers. Here we are, and our echolocating isn't working. Our technological way of guessing what was going to come up in the near future was computer modeling. That's where you take all the ice and all the temperatures and all the humidity and all the tornadoes and everything and put it into one box. And you mix it up and you come up with an answer. What's going to happen over the next year? Well, the scientists are saying they can't do that anymore because nature, the sixth extinction, is changing at such a rate that it's impossible, even with computer modeling, to guess at what's going to happen in the next 6 months or the next year. The last 14 months have all been record breakers. Month after month after month, breaking records until July 24th was the hottest month that anybody ever heard of. Well, now we turn to the Earth. If we can't figure it out with our machines, forget the machines and embrace the fabulous unknown. Except we don't know. Can human beings do that? With all our pride, all our colonizing, all our control, well, we've got to. We have no choice. Turn to the Earth and say, I give up, I give over to you. The Earth culture people, the Deborah White Plumes, they tell us that there's a way that we can participate, that you're inviting us to work with you in some way, even though we caused it. Is that true? If it's not too late, give us a signal. We face you. We talk to you. We accept your message. The unknown that you give us is fabulous. If there's some known in the unknown that we are supposed to figure out, give that to us. We'll do the best we can. We are humbled. And now, we can be brave with you, with your gift of life. We know the extinction is life making more life possible. You're teaching life to survive. Oh, bless you. Life-alleluia. Somebody give me an Earth-alleluia today. Earth-alleluia.
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I hope you're having a good day. This is Stacey Dredd, Galactic Ambassador in the Cosmic Community. 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You can also join the Galactic Ambassador Astrology community on YouTube and enjoy the encore broadcast of this program Saturdays at 9 a.m., followed by Storyland with Pearl right here on KPOV. This astrology report is for the week of July 7th, and Venus is really taking the stage this week with a lot of action, and also Neptune stationing retrograde and a conjunction between the Sun and Mercury, which Mercury is in retrograde, so that is known as a combustion. So lots to dive into. Also, just be aware that this minor grand trine between the three outermost planets, Pluto, Neptune, and Uranus, is going to be coming into its most perfect alignment over the next couple of weeks. And so this was something that we did talk about. It was 7-8 months ago, last fall, this minor grand trine, which is two sextiles and a trine. It's known as a very supportive aspect in astrology and is very benevolent and can bring a lot of ease, balance, harmony, and support. It's also quite rare because it is happening between the outer planets, which move very slowly. They don't always come into perfect alignment, just two planets, and that we have the three of them in this aspect together is quite rare. In fact, it's thousands of years when this happened before in history. And so it's something that astrologers, you know, are very keen to look at and are saying that's why July of 2026 seems to be such an important, like a flagship month. And that makes 2026 a really important year to focus on and create intentions around and to be aligning with this energy that's available. It's very benevolent and bringing a lot of support. So this is very powerful right now. It's something that could change the structures of greater society, because it's these outer planets and they deal with greater society. Could be a very interesting time where some things fall into place, some balance comes in, some harmony, some support. So yeah, let's get into the weekly report here. So on July 7th, the moon is in Aries and the sun is in Cancer currently, and Mercury is doing the retrograde activity in Cancer. Other than that, every other planet is in a fire or an air sign. So it's like a hot, fiery,
It's a time of movement, and this air brings in a lot of movement, and the fire brings in a lot of expression and passion. So these two elements together, fire, air, they are the two masculine elements. So just know that it is a very, very expressive, changeable masculine time. It's very outward, because fire and air signs are usually more outward. So that's how we come into this week. And Venus is going to move into a new sign this week. So we will see a little bit of the change of the energy, but it is really fiery and it is really blowing around out there. So Neptune stationing retrograde on the 7th. This is happening at 4 degrees 25 minutes of Aries, and Neptune is the planet of hopes, dreams, and desires. This is also the planet that's about spirituality and our connection to source energy. And when a planet stations retrograde, it means that in the sky, we can see that it actually stops moving through the ecliptic, and it will sit still for a little while, station, and then start moving backwards, and it covers old ground. So we tend to go back and reorganize things, redo things. In terms of Neptune, this is going to be going back and looking at our dreams, hopes, and desires, our connection to source, how we're working within realms of our emotions, because Neptune is a very emotional planet where it is very sensitive. So this is a time where we could see, because it's retrograde, we could see this as an internal type of focus, and where we're kind of sensitive inside. We're feeling a lot of emotions and emotional energy building inside. But Neptune is also the planet of muddiness and of confusion, delusion. It's the planet of addiction and obsession. And so we could also see these types of internal vibes where we're a little confused. Things are flying around. We have a lot of internal dialogue, but that it's getting muddied a little bit. So working through this as it moves along, because this outer planet, Neptune, it takes a while to do its retrograde cycle. We are in it now for many months. And so at the time when a planet stations, you feel it really strongly. So that is what we're feeling this week. Strong, intense, sensitive, emotional energies, really pushing for these dreams that we have, these ideas that we would like to see turn into a fruit in our life. And on July 8th, the moon moves in to Taurus. And this is basically the only movement that we see on the 8th. And so it's just more

in the cosmic community astrology. And that takes us to July 9th. And this is where the week starts to get a little bit exciting and we start to see some more movement. The very first thing in the morning is Venus moving into Virgo, another earth sign. So we have a very different energy as we wake up on the 9th and it gets more stabilized. We get that grounded focus where we want to be a little more realistic about what we have available to us, what our resources look like, and our connection, you know, to the actual earth comes out. We tend to focus on our plants and our gardens and our actual time outside with nature. So with Venus moving into an earth sign, Venus is the planet of relationships and of love and money, of sensuality and of the pleasurable areas of life. Venus moves into Virgo and becomes a much more practical Venus. She is the feminine energy in the chart, and there is an aspect to her where she becomes of service to others in Virgo, because Virgo is the sign of service. It's our service to others. It's how we do our day-to-day routine. And it's also about health in a really big way. So our relationships, our areas of our life, about our heart space and how we love and how we find value in things, where we find pleasure in life, gets grounded. And we tend to become better planners when there's some Virgo energy. We make a to-do list. We can really get some things done. Now, Virgo is a Mercury-ruled sign. And so when Venus moves into Virgo, she is ruled by Mercury. And Mercury is deep in retrograde activity in the sign of Cancer. And Cancer is a more private type of space. Likes to bring things in a little bit. It's not the outward energy that is available with the fire and air signs. Cancer is a water sign and likes to focus on the internal a little more, the emotions, and it's also about nurturing. The water signs are very feminine, and it is a place where we focus more on the intimate areas of life. So Venus, is when moving through Virgo, is going to be under the influence of this Mercury, and Mercury in retrograde is going back and taking care of some old business. So Venus getting more grounded and more rational and realistic, becoming a little more heady in Virgo. And then later in the day on the 9th, we get the trine to Chiron, because Chiron is at 0 degrees of Taurus. This is where we get supported healing in terms of our health around love and money and relationships and all things Venus. So that's very supportive. There is a beautiful healing aspect on the evening of the 9th. And then when we wake up on the 10th, Venus is making a conjunction with the South Node in Virgo. And the South Node is about areas of our life that we need to walk away from. It's about purging and it's about detox. And that's another Virgo thing too, is about cleaning, detoxing, and purging. Getting rid, releasing all that's not serving. And so the day of the 10th is a big day of release. And the nodes are very destined, fated. They carry along with it a permanent change to the future. So whatever is kind of deleted from our lives later this week, it is a fated cosmic correction. It's a course correction, and it is our destiny. Also on the 10th, there is more

fated activity. It makes Friday the 10th a very fated day, very destined, where Chiron is also interacting with the lunar nodes. And this is a trine and a sextile, which is another supported aspect. It brings ease and balance and harmony to areas of our life that Chiron deals with, and those are our wounds. Chiron is the wounded healer and would like us to ultimately master those wounds. So there is something supportive and helpful that comes in around our health, both on the 9th and the 10th. And then the moon moves in to Gemini, switching the mood around a little bit on the evening of the 10th. And once again, some more activity with the nodes, a T-square with the lunar nodes of destiny. So, wow, such a fated day on the 10th. And then as we move to the 11th, it's really just a lunar day. The moon is conjunct with Mars that day. So that is maybe a day to take action. It's a day for activity and exercise and expression and just pulling the trigger on something. We also have a sextile with Saturn that day. So it's like some responsible action taken. And then on the 12th, of July, another mood change as the moon moves into Cancer. And the Cancer, again, is about the energy of Cancer is about intimate places, the places of our life that are a little more hidden, that are a little more just private, because we require more safety and security with that Cancer energy. But a unique aspect happening on the 12th, where Mercury is retrograding back through Cancer and the Sun is moving in a forward position through Cancer. So these two are going to come together, and it's known as a combustion when the Sun moves over a slow moving retrograding Mercury. And this happens between 20 and 21 degrees of Cancer. And this is an interesting area because Cancer's had a lot of activity recently, because Jupiter just finished a year of being in Cancer, and Jupiter expands all of the energies that it interacts with. So Jupiter was just in Cancer, making the home and the family a big time highlight in our life, and pulling the energies back into Cancer. And so Jupiter also did a retrograde there, and it was right here over this 20 to 21 degree mark. So there's been a process going on with you, Cancer, and in the Cancer areas of our life. And so an important place to continue to look at 21 degrees, 20 to 21 of Cancer, see what house that's in, what planets or points you have there, because we have a big spotlight moment taking place on the 12th, where the Sun combusts with Mercury retrograde, and we have big information coming to light. There is something that will be shown, something said, something thought, an idea shared, that is going to be kind of a breakthrough. It's going to be a big breakthrough in terms of this Mercury retrograde, the Jupiter retrograde in Cancer, and the work that we've been doing throughout this Cancer season. So very, very important to understand that this is kind of a closing out, really, of some of this hardcore Cancer work we've been doing. So looking for the signs, looking for the messages. Mercury, when goes into retrograde, is known to be the god that is going and speaking to the gods of the underworld and bringing the messages back. So it's deep, dark messages, things that we need to know, though, things that need to come to light and need to have that brilliance brought into that area. And then on the 13th, we have Venus making direct contact with the minor grand trine,
with the outer planets, and also in a finger of God aspect. And Venus just moved into Virgo. And she's a more grounded energy here, so more rational, more realistic. This is not the Venus that was just in Leo. Okay, Venus in Leo is like big and is expressive and grabbing the attention of others and living in the drama a little bit and in the spotlight. And now in Virgo, she's coming to be of service a little bit more to herself and others and to the areas of her life that need to be cleansed, purged, and detoxed, and coming into aspect with the minor grand trine is just a very supportive energy. Okay, this is where our relationships, our love and money go through big transformations, go through some really big moments. And the square with Uranus takes place first. This is a building block, okay? This is earth and air, and they don't work together too well, but it is just going to be a building block and an awakening moment because we're dealing with Uranus. So that comes first on the 13th, and then we get into this finger of God aspect with Neptune and Pluto. And this is where Venus has made two inconjuncts here, and those are five signs apart, and that's about making adjustments. And the finger of God aspect is like what it sounds. It's where something very interesting happens, right? It is like seemingly an out of control, something that comes from above, from this energy that exists around us, this source energy, and something really big happens for us in terms of our relationships. So this is something to pay attention to. It's a very important week for our relationships and for our financial health. And for our hopes and dreams and desires, as Neptune is stationing retrograde. So more to come, as always, in terms of the astrology, as above, so below. We are only reflecting the energies that are coming from above. So use it wisely. It's a very beautiful time, July 2026. And I know you're going to do great. I really appreciate you tuning in here to the Cosmic Community Astrology with I, your Galactic Ambassador, Stacey Dredd. And I hope you have an amazing week, and we'll be talking again very soon. Take care. Peace. Going out on a cosmically inspired tune by Kid Rock all summer long.

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1: What does it really mean to form a more perfect union? This 4th of July, we look past the familiar symbols of patriotism to the people who challenged America to become the country it aspired to be. First, John DeGraff joins me to talk about his documentary, From Sea to Shining Sea, the remarkable story behind America the Beautiful, and its author, Catherine Lee Bates, whose love of country was inseparable from her call for justice. Then, novelists Stephanie Dre and Laura Kamoy bring Abigail Adams vividly to life in A Founding Mother, reminding us that America's founding as a place where all are created equal was always an unfinished project. That's all coming up on today's Writer's Voice, compelling conversations with authors who challenge, inspire, and inform. 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I'm Francesca Rianna. America the Beautiful may be America's most beloved anthem. I know it's mine. But few of us know the extraordinary woman who wrote it. Catherine Lee Bates was a poet, professor, reformer, and one of the great moral voices of her generation. When she looked out from the summit of Pike's Peak in 1893, she didn't just celebrate America's breathtaking landscape. She imagined a nation worthy of its highest ideals, one guided by justice, compassion, and civic responsibility. Documentarian and author John DeGraff tells the story of Bates' remarkable life and why her vision of America feels especially relevant today. Let's listen now. John DeGraff, welcome back to Writer's Voice.
2: Well, thank you, Francesca. 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
1: I love this movie, From Sea to Shining Sea, a historical film about a little-known aspect of our American history that is so important. Listeners may know your earlier work, especially films like Affluenza and your writing about overconsumption and the erosion of civic life. How did these longstanding concerns lead you to Catherine Lee Bates, the author of the poem America the Beautiful that became probably our most beautiful anthem?
2: Well, I've always been interested in stories of people who have tried to make the country better, the world better, make a difference instead of a killing, as I put it. And I had learned about Catherine Lee Bates several years ago, her story, and was in the back of my mind because I thought it was such a great story. And so surprising, because most people tend to think of America the Beautiful as a kind of America First rah-rah anthem, you know, and it is anything but. It is absolutely a critique of the country that Bates saw. Very patriotic, but patriotic in the sense that she wanted